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1: And a very good morning to you on this Mother's Day. What a beautiful Sunday morning. Beautiful and sunny. And sunny is the forecast for today. There was a little bit of frost around the mid-north coast today in patches. And currently 19 degrees, looking for a max of 25, getting down to 8 overnight. Humidity on 63%. The winds from the west, 11 kilometres per hour. Wind gusts the same. And air pressure, 1,027.6 hectopascals. No active warnings. Taking a look at the Macquarie coastal waters for today, Sunday, until midnight. The winds from the southwest, 10 to 15 knots, turning southerly, 15 to 20 knots in the late morning. Seas around 1 metre, increasing to 1 to 1.5 metres offshore. North of Port Macquarie, the swell from the south, 2 to 2.5 metres, and on the waters, partly cloudy. That's our weather wrap for you at the moment. Welcome along to Radio Waves. Lynn Leedham with you right through to 2 o'clock on our music journey. 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

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Stay on the crest of your wave with Radio Waves. And a very good morning and welcome to the show. We've got our Radio Wave segment coming up later this hour. We've got our Think Tank questions. And, of course, it is Mother's Day. Here for you, BJ Thomas.

It is a magnificent song there, BJ Thomas and Mama. Happy Mother's Day to all the mums. And that is such a beautiful song. We might play that in a couple of hours' time as we celebrate Mother's Day. And I just had a call from Cole, and of course the Tank FM raffle was drawn yesterday, and congratulations to our winner. And yes, we did have a winner. Rose Scene has won the beautiful prizes, so congratulations to Rose Scene. And coming up for you right now, a song just for you. It's Day For You by T42 Tank FM.

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3: This is Radio Waves. You're with Lynn right through to two on our musical journey from pop through to rock and blues. All stops. You just never know where the bus stops might be on the way through the program. And of course, we celebrate Mother's Day today, and we celebrate young mums as well, and some mums experiencing Mother's Day for the very, very first time. So congratulations to you as well. For you right now, we've got a couple of artists coming up we haven't heard from for a while. The first one is Amber from the album This Is Your Night. We'll have a listen to the title track. We've got a little bit of dance music for the mums out there this morning.

Well, up, get off my back. I gotta go, gotta fly. Can't look behind, gotta find the track. I know we had a wild time, but time is out, game over, baby. You got the message, you got it straight. You're through, you're dead, you're ex, you're late.

0: Tank FM and Radio Waves and some fun pop music there for Mother's Day. And we started off with Amber, title track from This Is Your Life, and there a couple of tracks together from Steps, Work That Body. And for the mums, maybe if you didn't want to dance, you could just move your feet and dance with your legs there. And we had Capella, Move On Baby, and Juicy and Go. We'll take a look at the weather in just a moment here on Tank FM.
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0: And just taking a quick look at the weather for you. Currently in Kempsey, it is sitting on 21.5 degrees, looking for a max of 25. And we're expecting showers for the next few days. So tomorrow, a max of 24. And Tuesday, a max of 23 and up to 6 millimetres of rain forecast. And looking for a max of 25 today. It is a magnificent Mother's Day. Happy Mother's Day to all the mums. Coming up for you right now, the Urban Cookie Collective. So beautiful.

Great Australian music, the Urban Cookie Collective from the album Tales from the Magic Fountain. Sounds beautiful for Mother's Day, and so beautiful, and we live in a magnificent area and it is so beautiful. For you right now, Tall Tales and True, Australian band formed back in 1983. Here they are with Watching the Wind Blow.

Tank FM and Radio Waves, and some great Aussie music there. Tall Tales and True, Watching the Wind Blow. And that was recorded back on Australia Day 1992 for the Australian Music Day and celebrations back then. Great music. And it is Mother's Day. We've got a few flashbacks through the program for mothers of all ages and remembering our older mothers. And this one comes from the 1960s. The Real Thing, 1960s, 1970s. The Real Thing, British soul group formed in the 1960s. And the band charted internationally with their song, You Are, You To Me Are Everything. And it reached number one on the UK singles charts back when...

0: 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Celebrate Mother's Day by treating your mother to a fantastic lunch at the Bellbrook Hotel and catch the smooth acoustic sound of Kira Millington playing on the back deck from 12 till 3 p.m. Kira is a must-see popular up-and-coming young artist, so why not make your mother feel special this Mother's Day with an unforgettable afternoon of great food and entertainment at our sponsor, the Bellbrook 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

Stars Are Mine, introducing our Radio Waves segment and a little bit of Sunday Science. And all the grandmothers would remember landing on the moon back there in 1969. It was a big time in space exploration. And Australia has always had a big part helping NASA. Australia has a long history of supporting moon space missions crucial to NASA's Apollo program and current Artemis lunar missions. Key involvement includes hosting essential tracking stations like Honeysuckle Creek and Parkes Observatory, which provided live globally broadcast footage of the 1969 Apollo 11 moon landing. And we shouldn't forget that it was a real moment in history, and Australia played such a significant part in that. And it wasn't, if it wasn't for Australia, well, they wouldn't have seen those first images, would they, of them stepping out onto the moon. Key historical and current support, Apollo era, 1960s to 1970s. By 1969, Australia hosted the highest number of NASA tracking stations outside the US. Honeysuckle Creek near Canberra tracked the Apollo 11 lunar module and received the first 8 minutes and 50 seconds of the moonwalk. Parkes Observatory, meanwhile, the 64-metre Parkes radio telescope, provided clearer television images for the remainder of the 1969 Apollo 11 broadcast. Deep Space Network, the Canberra Deep Space Communications Complex at Tidbinbilla, has operated since the 1970s, supporting the NASA's deep space missions and now playing a crucial role in the Artemis lunar missions. Artemis era, the 2020s, Australia is supporting the Artemis missions, with the Australian Space Agency planning to send a robotic rover to the moon by 2026. ASA Partnerships, the Australian Space Agency, was formed to lead such efforts, investigating in robotics and mission control centres in Adelaide and Perth. And Rover Australia is developing a $42 million lunar rover designed to collect lunar soil, which will be sent to the moon by 2026. That's the rover. So there you go. And that is our little bit of space science for you today. Let's get back to the music. And we love this one from The Church.

0: National News is proudly sponsored by the iconic Bellbrook Hotel on the banks of the beautiful Macleay River, serving up fabulous meals, great hospitality and refreshing drinks since 1913. Book a newly refurbished cabin and enjoy true upriver bush-style hospitality. Go to the website or call 6567 2071 today.
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3: Hello, I'm Laura Devoy. One Nation leader Pauline Hanson says winning the Farah by-election is just the beginning for her party. David Farley secured 57% of the vote after preferences in the poll triggered by the resignation of former Liberal leader Susan Lee. It's the first time a candidate not representing the Liberal Party has won. One Nation now has two MPs in the House of Representatives, and Senator Hanson says it's setting its sights on more.
4: I'm seeing a sea of these proud Australian faces here in front of me, hundreds of you, but millions are watching on your TVs now, and I believe it's giving them hope to know that we have people here to represent you, the people, to get our country back, and that's what we want.
3: Mr. Farley secured nearly 40% of the primary vote, Independent Michelle Millthorpe 28% and Liberal Raisa Bukowski just 12%, marking a 31% swing against the Liberals. Speaking to the ABC, Shadow Treasurer Tim Wilson was asked whether his party would consider forming a coalition with One Nation.
5: My objective is to make sure that the Liberal Party is in a position to govern as strongly as possible. Of course, we traditionally form a coalition with the National Party, but it's up to the Australian people to decide who they want to vote for. But I can tell you quite clearly, my objective is to make sure that Liberals beat One Nation candidates.
3: The Australian Food and Grocery Council is warning of an unavoidable reckoning for Australia's food and grocery suppliers and manufacturers. It says it's the result of the perfect storm of global conflict, increasing energy costs and domestic economic pressures. The Council's Scott McGrath says the closure of the Strait of Hormuz is having wide-ranging impacts. He says for months now, one end of the supply chain has been absorbing the increasing prices as much as possible to protect consumers.
6: For months, suppliers, manufacturers and retailers have done their best to support Australians during a cost of living crisis. But if the strain sits with one part of the chain too long, it breaks.
3: $2 billion will be included in the upcoming federal budget to help build up to 65,000 new homes. The money will go towards infrastructure, including roads, water and power. The world's largest contemporary art exhibition held every 2 years has opened to the public. Sarah Shammer is representing Syria at the Venice Biennale. She's recreated the Tower Tomb of Palmyra, which was built between the 1st and 3rd centuries and was destroyed in 2015. Ms. Shammer told the BBC what her work represents.
7: It represents life and death in one spot, past and future also in one spot inside this tomb. Since our country is trying to get from the rebel, let's say, so I feel that we are witnessing a new country, the rebirth of Syria.
3: Australia is being represented at the Venice Biennale by Khaled Sabsabi and Michael D'Agostino. Turning to sport, bolstered by the return of Paige Hadley, the New South Wales Swifts have kept their Super Netball hopes alive with a 70-50 win over the Sunshine Coast Lightning. On Friday, the Adelaide Thunderbirds beat the West Coast Fever. Today, the Giants will host the Melbourne Mavericks and the Melbourne Vixens will take on the Queensland Firebirds. And in football, Sydney FC and Newcastle Jets played out a 1-1 draw in the first leg of their A-League men's semi-final, the same result in the other semi between Auckland FC and Adelaide United.
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3: And a very good morning again on this Mother's Day. And in Kempsey, currently 22.2, a maximum forecast temperature 25 today, getting down to 8 overnight, and sunny conditions forecast throughout. Humidity on 49%, the winds from the southwest 13 kilometres per hour, wind gusts 18, and air pressure 1,027.3 hectopascals. No weather warnings. Taking a look at the Macquarie coastal waters for today, Sunday until midnight, the winds from the southwest 10 to 15 knots, turning southerly 15 to 20 knots in the late morning. Seas around 1 metre, increasing to 1 to 1.5 metres offshore north of Port Macquarie, and the swell from the south 2 to 2.5 metres. And on the waters, partly cloudy, 70% chance of showers. And looking ahead, we are expecting showers across the week and maximum temperatures around 22 to 24 and minimums also very steady around 11 to 13 degrees. For tomorrow, we might pick up to 6 millimetres, for Tuesday up to 6, and for Wednesday up to 10, Thursday up to 15 millimetres. So consistent showers forecast for the week ahead. Let's get back into the music on this Mother's Day. A very happy Mother's Day to all the mums. And opening up this hour of music, the Lighthouse Family.

Tank FM and Radio Waves, you're with Lynn right through to two. Great to have your company on this Mother's Day, and a beautiful song there for all the mums lifted from the Lighthouse family. For you right now, we've got Wet, Wet, Wet on the way. Love is all around, not too far away from our think tank questions. Always challenging, always interesting. That's 5 minutes away here on Tank FM.

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Thank you, Aretha. And time for our Think Tank questions. Four questions, two general knowledge and two music questions. Question number one, what is very unusual about the days and years on Venus? As if you didn't know. Question number two, what name historically was given to the border separating North and South Korea? Something for the mums and grandmothers. Question number three, which song opens with the line, "The old hometown looked the same as I stepped down from the train"? Come on, mums, come on, grandmothers, you know that one. Which song opens with the line, "The old hometown looked the same as I stepped down from the train"? And question number four, whose backing group was called The Rumour? So number one, what is very unusual about the days and years on Venus? Number two, question number two, what name historically was given to the border separating North and South Korea? Which song opens with the line, "The old hometown looked the same as I stepped down from the train"? And number four, whose backing group was called The Rumour?

Oh, great track there, taking us back to 1999, Corner Shop and Brimful of Asher. And I hope all the mums had brekkie in bed this morning. And to celebrate that, here's Roxette with Milk and Toast and Honey, Tank FM.

Hank FM and Radio Waves, a pretty little song there for Mother's Day. Roxette, Milk and Toast and Honey. Congratulations again to Rose Seen. And she was the lucky winner of the Tank FM Mother's Day raffle. And a big thank you to each and every one of you supporting Tank FM in the raffles. It certainly helps the station. Well, we've got some special flashbacks for the grandmothers today for Mother's Day. And this one takes us back to the 1960s. We'll take a look at the weather and the traffic up shortly.

0: And our first item on the highways and byways, Dorrigo Waterfall Way, and that is in the area between Carabin Street and Cudgery Street. Schedule road work and resurfacing work from the 8th of May right through to Friday the 15th. Priora on the Bruxner Highway. Schedule road work and slope stabilisation from the 7th to the 29th of May. North Maxville, Ginnegay Way at Ferry Street. Schedule road work and bridge work from the 3rd of November last year through to the 31st of July. West of Bellingen, Waterfall Way between Horseshoe Road and Boggy Creek Road. Hazard due to the landslide on the 19th of January. The road is open, of course, one lane, and there are further instructions for large vehicles and consider alternative routes. Coffs Harbour Pacific Highway between Isles Drive and Thompson's Road. Schedule roadwork resurfacing from the 10th of May to the 12th of June. Ellenborough on the Oxley Highway at Rushes Creek Road. Schedule roadwork 19th of Jan to the 30th of July. Coffs Harbour bypass work continuing right through to the end of the year, and Harwood Bridge is being worked on again to the north. Schedule roadwork and bridge work from the 10th of May through to Friday the 15th. Nambucca Heads, Ginnegay Way at Cockburn Lane. Schedule roadwork from the 20th of April to the 29th of May. We've got Tyndall on the Gwydra Highway at Tyndall Road. Schedule roadwork there from late April until the 30th of June. Port Macquarie Pacific Highway at Sapling Creek. Schedule roadwork and bridge work from the 20th of April to the 14th of May. And that big project going on at the Gibraltar Range on the Gwydra Highway between Grafton and Glen Innes. Schedule roadwork, slope stabilisation. Work began back in February on the 23rd and continues until the 30th of September.
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3: And a very good morning again. Currently 22.8 in Kempsey. Feels a little bit cooler and looking for a maximum of 25 today, getting down to 8 overnight and staying sunny throughout the day for Mother's Day. Beautiful weather, humidity on 50% and the wind's a little bit fresh coming in from the southeast, 15 kilometres per hour, wind gusts at 18. An air pressure 1,027.1 hectopascals. No weather warnings for our area. And looking at the forecast ahead, we are expecting showers for each and every day from tomorrow. And temperatures very, very steady. Minimums through the week 11 to 13 and maximums 22 to 24. Tomorrow, Monday, expecting showers 24 degrees and up to 6 mils. That's our weather wrap for you at the moment. And a very happy Mother's Day to all the mums. We've got some Mother's Day music in our mix today. And this next one is, with that in mind, it's for all the family and husbands, of course. They admire their very busy wives. Hope you enjoy this one from Keith Armitage, That Old Summer Dress.

Beautiful song there, Keith Armitage, for the mums and wives busy in the garden, and with that old summer dress, happy Mother's Day to all the mums. And let's have a look at those think tank questions. We'll start rounding up the answers in just a few minutes. What is very unusual about the days and years on Venus? Question number two, what name historically was given to the border separating North and South Korea? And moving into music, which song opens with the lines, "The old hometown looked the same as I stepped down from the train"? And our last question, whose backing group was called The Rumour? We'll find out very shortly for you. Meanwhile, let's have a listen to Denny Hines and Rockmillions.

Denny Hines and the Rockmillans and Ain't No Sunshine. And let's look at our first question in the Think Tank quiz this morning. What is very unusual about the days and years on Venus? Well, Venus has one of the strangest time cycles in the solar system. It rotates extremely slowly on its axis, so slowly that a single rotation one day on Venus takes about 243 Earth days. But at the same time, Venus orbits the Sun much faster, completing one full trip a year in just 225 Earth days. This creates a surprising situation of full Venusian days actually longer than its year, and that is really strange, isn't it? Even more unusual, Venus spins in the opposite direction compared to most planets. This means the Sun would appear to rise in the west and set in the east if you could stand on its surface. Because of this slow rotation and thick atmosphere, temperatures on Venus remain incredibly stable and extremely hot, around 465 degrees centigrade or 869 Fahrenheit, both day and night. No cool nights there. The dense carbon dioxide atmosphere traps heat through a strong greenhouse effect, making Venus the hottest planet in our solar system, even hotter than Mercury, which is closer to the Sun. In short, time behaves very differently on Venus. Its days drag on longer than its years, and its extreme environment makes it one of the most fascinating yet hostile worlds nearby. Let's have a listen to Shocking Blue and Venus, taking us back to January 1970.

0: Celebrate Mother's Day by treating your mother to a fantastic lunch at the Bellbrook Hotel and catch the smooth acoustic sound of Kira Millington playing on the back deck from 12 to 3pm. 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
0: Question: what's yellow and black with smiles all over? 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

which song opens with the lines, "The old hometown looked the same as I stepped down from the train." It takes us back to the 1960s. It was a big hit for Tom Jones, "The Green Green Grass of Home." That's up next.

A nice one for Mother's Day, taking us back to the mid-1960s. A huge worldwide hit for Tom Jones. The old hometown looked the same as I stepped down from the train. And that brings us to our last question, whose backing group was called The Rumour. Well, it was well-known Graham Parker. And coming up for you right now, it's Hey Lord, Don't Ask Me Questions, but there'll be more of those Think Tank questions for you next week and on Friday afternoon.

0: Oh, great song taking us back. Graham Parker and The Rumour, Hey Lord, Don't Ask Me Questions. Hope you've enjoyed our Think Tank questions today, and more of those Think Tank questions each and every Friday at 1:15 and also Sundays, as you know, 11:15 here on your station, Tank FM. It's coming up to 12 o'clock, time for the news.
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4: Hello, I'm Laura Devoy. The Federal Treasurer has again hinted at tax changes ahead of Tuesday's budget. Changes in negative gearing and the capital gains tax discount have been touted as measures to address the housing crisis. Jim Chalmers says the status quo in housing and in tax is unfair and unacceptable. He told Sky News the government's response needs to go beyond supply.
5: Supply is the main game and it's the first priority, but it's not the only priority when it comes to making this housing market fairer. We don't have enough homes. Too many people are locked out of housing, and we need to address both of those concerns at once.
4: The Queensland Government has fast-tracked fuel company BP's lease extension at a facility in Brisbane. The extension will allow BP to add an initial 54 million litres of additional storage for diesel, gasoline and aviation fuel by early 2029. The state government says it will unlock a $100 million investment for additional fuel storage. The cruise ship at the centre of an outbreak of Hunter virus is due to dock in the Canary Islands today, where passengers will be able to disembark. There have been 8 confirmed cases of Hunter virus linked to the ship, and 3 people have died. The World Health Organization is reassuring residents of Tenerife the risk of a widespread outbreak is low. WHO Director General Tedros Adhanom Ghebreyesus says the virus is not like COVID-19.
6: The risk to the population, to the local population, is low. One is because of the very nature of the disease itself, but second, the risk is low because the Spanish government has made all the preparations to prevent any problem.
4: There are 4 Australians and 1 permanent resident on board the ship. The Department of Foreign Affairs and Trade is making arrangements for them to return home. 2 climbers have been rescued after one was injured during a climb in the New South Wales Central West. A multi-agency operation was launched yesterday after an emergency beacon was activated in the Warrumbungles near Coonabarabran. One of the climbers, a 61-year-old man, had been hit in the head by a falling rock. Officers from police rescue and 2 paramedics managed to reach the climbers and stayed with them overnight. The group was winched out by helicopter this morning. The injured man was taken to hospital with minor injuries. The Russian president says the legacy of the country's Second World War fighters would power Moscow to victory against Ukraine. Vladimir Putin was speaking at Victory Day celebrations, marking the 81st anniversary of the end of World War II. The BBC's Russia editor Steve Rosenberg was at the parade.
7: What was notable about this year's parade was what we didn't see. There were no tanks, no missiles, none of the hardware the Kremlin normally showcases on Victory Day. The parade had been scaled back out of fear of a Ukrainian attack. In a speech, President Putin spoke not just of the past, but of Russia's war now on Ukraine. "We will always be victorious," he said. A 10-minute film was shown of Russia's latest weaponry.
4: Turning to sport, in the AFL this afternoon, Melbourne will host the West Coast Eagles at Docklands before Richmond and Adelaide meet at the MCG. And in the NRL, the Melbourne Storm will aim to snap a losing streak when they take on the West Tigers, and the Canberra Raiders will face the Penrith Panthers.
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3: A very good afternoon to you on this Mother's Day. Happy Mother's Day to all the mums. Currently 23.3 in Kempsey, feels like 21.8, and our maximum forecast temperature 25, expecting it to get down to 8 overnight. Sunny conditions throughout our region today. Humidity on 49%. The winds at the moment fresh from the south-southeast, 11 kilometres per hour with wind gusts at 18. Air pressure 1,026.6 hectopascals. No weather warnings for our region. And looking at the Macquarie coastal waters for today, Sunday until midnight. The winds from the southwest, 10 to 15 knots, turning southerly, 15 to 20 knots in the late morning. Seas around 1 metre, increasing to 1 to 1.5 metres offshore north of Port Macquarie. The swell from the south, 2 to 2.5 metres. And on the waters, partly cloudy, 70% chance of showers. And those showers developing for Kempsey and our region from tomorrow, and showers forecast from Monday right through to Saturday. Minimum temperatures around 11 to 13 across the week, and maximums 22 to 24. Showers for the next couple of days up to 6 millimetres, and midweek up to 10 or 15 mils, and easing back to 0 to 10 mils for Friday and Saturday. So very consistent forecast there. Make sure you know where your brolly is. Let's get back to the music. It is Mother's Day. Let's open it up with Erasure and Treasure. Have a treasure day, mums, won't you?

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Stay on the crest of your wave with Radio Waves. And wonderful to have your company this afternoon on this Mother's Day as our music journey continues. And a big congratulations to Rose Seen, who took out the Tank FM Mother's Day raffle yesterday. And a big thank you to everyone who participated and contributed to the raffle. And maybe you'll have better luck next time. But thank you for supporting your station, Tank FM. For you right now, after Erasure from the Cowboy album, we've got E17 from London.

0: E17 and Stay Another Day, and those Christmas bells remind you of family time together. We'll be back with a triple play for all the mums. It is Mother's Day 2026.
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Three beautiful songs for the mums on Mother's Day. And we started off with the Bee Gees, Don't Forget to Remember Me, BJ Thomas. I promised I'd play that again. And the beautiful song about Mama and Art Garfunkel there, all about Bright Eyes. You're on Tank FM. You're with Lynn right through to two. This is Radio Waves. 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Participants can aim for 3,307 push-ups, that's a lot, across 24 days, representing the number of lives lost to suicide. 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
6: And taking...
7: 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The latest weather is next.
6: Oh, it didn't want to play and then it finally got there. Currently 23.6 in Kempsey and we're looking for a max of 25 today, getting down to 8 overnight. Humidity on 48%. The winds at the moment from the south-southwest, 13 kilometres per hour. Wind gusts at 14 and air pressure 1026.1 hectopascals. So beautiful sunny throughout today, Mother's Day, and the forecast for the week ahead is showers. For tomorrow, expecting a max of 24, Tuesday a max of 23, and temperatures very steady through the week. That's our latest weather details for you at the moment. And we had that beautiful song from Van Morrison along with the Chieftains, All About Shenandoah. Coming up for you right now, the Four Kinsmen here on Mother's Day, and I'll be there for you.

Very good afternoon to you. Great to have you along as we continue on our music journey, Lynn, with you right through to 2 here on Radio Waves. We're moving into Australian contemporary music. Mandy Jarry there, along with David Argus and Lady, coming up for you right now. Rebecca Moore, a little bit of folk and the Lighten My Load.

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Hope you've enjoyed our little run there of Australian contemporary music and our last couple of tracks, The Little Quirks and also Josh Orange. For you right now to take us to the top of the hour, Caitlin Harnett, Tank FM.

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5: Currently 23.6 in Kempsey, a maximum forecast 25 today and sunny throughout. Very stable conditions, humidity on 46%. The winds at the moment from the south-southwest, 11 kilometres per hour. Wind gusts at 18 and air pressure 1026.1 hectopascals. No weather warnings. Taking a look at the Macquarie coastal waters for today, Sunday until midnight. The winds from the southwest, 10 to 15 knots, turning southerly, 15 to 20 knots in the late morning. Seas around 1 metre, increasing to 1 to 1.5 metres offshore north of Port Macquarie today. The swell from the south, 2 to 2.5 metres, and on the water partly cloudy. There is a 70% chance of showers. And on land, showers forecast from Monday right through to Saturday. Minimum temperatures across the week 11 to 13 and maximum temperatures 22 to 24. And some significant falls through the midweek, but consistency is the name of the game with showers from tomorrow, Monday. Let's go back to the music. Up next, Troy Newman.

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You're with Lynn here on Tank FM, the great Rod Stewart there, and Stand Back. And before that, of course, Troy Newman and Something About You. And something very special is coming up, and that's the Kempsey Poultry Club annual show. It's coming up on Sunday, the 17th of May, and it's on at the Kempsey Showground. You'll see up to 530 birds on display. That's a lot. All different breeds with top breeders from across New South Wales heading to Kempsey for this big annual event. Judges are travelling in from Nenango, I think, in Queensland and other parts of New South Wales, bringing expert eyes to the competition. Entry is free with morning tea and lunch available, and judging starts at 8:30 sharp. And if you'd like to get an entry schedule, contact Terry Burley on 0448 427 001. That's 0448 427 001. And whether you're a serious show poultry exhibitor or a backyard breeder, everyone is most welcome. 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Support local clubs and community events. Coming up to 14 after one, we'll take a break after the next song. Up next, Jason Maynard, and Those Were the Days.

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2: And it's coming up to 20 after one. You're with Lynn here on Tank FM, Radio Waves, on our contemporary music journey. Jason Maynard there, what a beautiful track, and those were the days. Coming up for you right now, we've got The Grapes of Wrath, and we'll follow that up with Joe Cocker.

Oh, we love our Canadian music here on Radio Waves. Grapes of Wrath, formed in Columbia, British Columbia, back there in 1983 and finding their way back home. Let's have a listen to Joe Cocker from 1999, She Believes in Me.

Tank FM, and a beautiful song there from Mighty Joe on Mother's Day. Happy Mother's Day to all the mums. Let's check out the traffic situation, highways and byways, local roads.

0: Well, lots of work is being done at the moment on local roads, including Sherwood Road, Aldervilla, Columbati Road, Freddo, Spooners Avenue, Greenhill, Crescent Head Road, South Kempsey, and Sandy Creek Road and Mariah Street also at South Kempsey. And we're continuing in the schedule until the 22nd of May for those locations. Looking further afield, we've got Dorrigo on the Waterfill Way and work continuing there. Priora on the Bruxner Highway near Priora Road, scheduled roadwork until the 29th of May. We've got North Maxfield, Ginnegay Way at Ferry Street, scheduled roadwork and bridge work until the 31st of July. Coffs Harbour Pacific Highway, scheduled roadwork resurfacing in the area between Ills Drive and Thompson's Road. Ellenborough Oxley Highway at Rushes Creek Road, scheduled roadwork until the 30th of July. Ferry Hill on the Summerland Way between Reynolds Road and Ferry Hill School Road, scheduled roadwork until the 17th of May in that location. Nambucca Heads, Ginnegay Way, Cockspoon Lane, scheduled roadwork to the 29th of May. Tyndall Gwada Highway at Tyndall Road, work continuing until the 30th of June. Port Macquarie Pacific Highway at Sapling Creek, scheduled roadwork and bridge work from the 20th of April to the 14th of May. And finally, one more for you, Mwoolumba, Woolumbin Street at Tweed River Bridge, scheduled roadwork until the 30th of October, so major work going on there. Stay safe on the roads, drive carefully.
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2: 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The latest weather is next.
0: Well, warming up slowly, currently 24.2, looking for a max of 25 today, getting down to 8 overnight, and those sunny, beautiful conditions expected to continue for the remainder of Sunday for Mother's Day. The winds have eased back, currently coming in from the south, 7 kilometres per hour, wind gusts just the same, and air pressure 1025.6 hectopascals. No weather warnings. And for the week ahead, we're looking at showers. Tomorrow we're expecting a max of 24 and up to 6 millimetres, and heaviest showers for Wednesday and Thursday. That's a weather wrap for you at the moment. Again, a very happy Mother's Day to all the mums. Hope you're having a beautiful day. The weather is certainly turning itself on. Here's a special track for all the mums today, and it is Trevor Knight and Michael Giddens, Across Australia.

0: Oh, big one there, Foreigner and All the Kids. I Want to Know What Love Is. And before that, of course, Live Across Australia, Trevor Knight and Michael Giddings, and Back Home Again. 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
0: Well, it is Mother's Day. Let's have a couple of mama songs.

Oh, we're on the homeward stretch, 9 minutes away from two, and a couple of mama songs for you on this Mother's Day. Andrew Farris in there with Good Mama Bad, and also Three Dog Night, Mama Told Me Not to Come, taking us back to the 1970s. Up next, Paul Rusk, Days Like This.

Well, this is Lynn signing off. This has been Radio Waves for another Sunday. Radio Waves returns next Sunday from 10, and I'll be back on Friday for Light on Legends. Have a great week. Bye for now.

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3: BBC News with Chris Barrow. At least 39 people have been killed in another day of intense Israeli strikes in southern Lebanon. In response, Hezbollah has launched rockets and drones into northern Israel and against Israeli troops in southern Lebanon. The Israeli military says it was targeting Hezbollah, who were advancing on its soldiers and posed an immediate threat. Our Middle East correspondent Hugo Beshega visited one site targeted by Israel.
4: Residents have told us that three families who had been displaced because of the war were living in this building that has been completely destroyed. Now, the victims of this attack include a child who was 2 years old. Attacks like this are happening every day across southern Lebanon. The ceasefire here has failed to stop the war. Israel says it is targeting Hezbollah, accusing it of violating the deal, but often it's civilians who are being killed. And there have been new evacuation warnings issued by the Israeli military for towns in southern Lebanon, an indication that these Israeli attacks are likely to continue.
3: The head of the World Health Organization is on the Spanish island of Tenerife to supervise the evacuation of a virus-stricken cruise ship due to anchor close by within hours. Tedros Adhanom Ghebreyesus said earlier he wanted to show solidarity and respect for the people of Tenerife and for the nearly 150 people on board.
5: This is not COVID, and we have said it many times as WHO. And when we say this, we don't take it lightly. And that's what I tried to address in my message to the people of Tenerife. We hear you, we understand, but the situation is much better now.
3: The Russian President Vladimir Putin has said he thinks the Ukraine conflict is coming to an end, but that he would only meet Volodymyr Zelensky once a lasting peace deal was agreed. Mr. Putin was speaking after Russia held its most scaled-back Victory Day parade in years. Our Russia editor Steve Rosenberg was in Red Square.
6: In Moscow, they were celebrating victory, commemorating the defeat of Nazi Germany. But this year's Red Square parade had been scaled back out of fear of a Ukrainian attack. The soldiers were here, but the military hardware, well, that was on a screen, not on the square. Vladimir Putin likes to project strength. He'll have been reluctant to pare down his parade.
3: The May 9th national holiday celebrates the Soviet Union's victory over Nazi Germany in the Second World War. A BBC correspondent who was at the parade said there were no tanks or other military hardware which the Kremlin normally showcases to project Russian power on the international stage. World news from the BBC. The US Secretary of State Marco Rubio has held talks with the Qatari Prime Minister in Miami. A Pentagon spokesman said Mr. Rubio and Sheikh Mohammed bin Abdul Rahman Al Thani discussed the need to continue working together to deter threats and promote stability and security across the Middle East. Iran has indicated it will take part in the Football World Cup in the US, Canada and Mexico this summer, but has requested a series of guarantees from FIFA and the host countries. The Iranian Football Federation demanded that all players, coaches and officials are to be given visas, including those who've done military service with the Islamic Revolutionary Guards. Pouria Jafre from BBC Persian explains what precautions are in place for the Iranian side.
7: When you look at the laws and regulations, one might find it very difficult for the U.S. to change any of those regulations when it comes to the travel bans. And also the Iranians are very much scared of what might happen if they face protesters who don't like the Iranian regime. One of their strongholds is in Los Angeles in California. The Iranian team, they've chosen a camp which is 7 hours drive from Los Angeles. And the reason they've done that is they wanted to stay away from whoever might cause them any trouble.
3: The French President Emmanuel Macron is due to arrive in the Kenyan capital Nairobi today a country that he considers emblematic of a redefined relationship between France and Africa. Mr. Macron will be meeting his Kenyan counterpart, William Ruto, and will also sign agreements between French and Kenyan companies. Security officials in Mali say a wave of attacks by jihadist fighters in the centre of the country in recent days has killed dozens of people. Reports said two villages were simultaneously attacked, with homes looted and set on fire, leading to mass displacement. The area has witnessed rising militant activity in recent months. BBC News.
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10: From the Bureau of Meteorology, this is your weather update for Kempsey and Southwest Rocks over the next few days. Mother's Day's forecast is partly cloudy, medium chance of showers along the coastal fringe, slight chance elsewhere. Kempsey 25 and Southwest Rocks 22 degrees. Monday's weather information is cloudy with a high chance of showers. Kempsey 23 and Southwest Rocks 22 degrees. Tuesday's outlook is partly cloudy. High chance of showers. Light winds becoming south to southeasterly 15 to 25 kilometers per hour during the day. Kempsey 23 and Southwest Rocks 22 degrees. That's the latest weather update from 103.1 Tank FM.
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0: Let's take a look at this week's Country Music News Hotline. I'm Larry Cann. It's not the news anyone wanted, but Dolly Parton is officially putting her live performances on hold as she focuses on her health, and she's handling it exactly how you'd expect, with honesty, humour and a whole lot of grace. My immune system and my digestive system got all out of whack, says Parton. The 80-year-old icon has cancelled her Las Vegas residency at Caesar's Palace, which had already been postponed once from late 2025 to September of this year. This latest update confirms she won't be returning to the stage just yet, citing ongoing health challenges that still need time and attention. In a message to fans, Parton explained that while she's responding really well to meds and treatments, she's not quite at the level needed to perform. The biggest issue right now, side effects from those treatments, particularly dizziness, which makes the physical demands of a full-scale show a bit too risky. I can't be dizzy carrying around banjos, guitars and such on 5-inch heels, and you know that I'm going to be wearing them. Not to mention all those heavy rhinestone outfits, the big hair, my big personality, she laughs. Thoughts are with Dolly at this time. Post Malone leads a stacked Strumming Bird 2026 lineup, with Bailey Zimmerman, Cooper Allen and a wave of local artists set to take over Ballarat, Newcastle and the Sunshine Coast this October. Meanwhile, Australia's own scene is out in full force, with artists like Brad Cox, Sarah Berkey, Max Jackson, Mac Geiger and Brianna Dinsdale flying the flag. The festival is once again putting regional locations front and centre, giving fans a reason to road trip, dress up and fully lean into the Strumming Bird experience. If last year's sold-out run proved anything, it's that demand is real, and with a lineup like this, 2026 is shaping up to go even bigger. Tickets start from just $209.95 for over 18s, with multiple VIP upgrade options available. If you weren't already excited enough about this year's Academy of Country Music Awards, organisers have just made it the most anticipated awards event of 2026 calendar by announcing 11 new performers. Joining already announced artists such as Lainey Wilson, Cody Johnson, Casey Musgraves, Riley Green and more, the next round of performers has been revealed. Avery Anna, Blake Shelton, Carter Faith, Dan and Shay, Ella Langley, Jordan Davis, Kane Brown, The Red Clay Strays, Thomas Rhett, Tucker Wetmore and Zach Topp have joined the performers' lineup. The 61st ACM Awards will take place at the MGM Grand Garden Arena in Las Vegas on Sunday, the 17th of May, hosted by country music legend Shania Twain. The event will be exclusively live streamed on Prime Video for country music fans in 240-plus countries and territories. Plus, viewers can tune in via the Amazon Music channel on Twitch and the Amazon Music app. And if you needed proof that Rachel Farm is firmly in her breakout era, the 2026 APRA Music Awards just delivered it. Held at Sydney's Horden Pavilion, this year's ceremony doubled as a centenary celebration. But for country fans, all eyes were on the most performed country work category, and Farm walked away with the win for Who You Are. It marks a major milestone for the rising Australian artist, who has steadily been building momentum over the past few years. The track, co-written by Keenan T, Liam Quinn, Sean Meyer and Vlado Saric, clearly struck a chord, earning enough airplay and streams to top the country category. And honestly, it couldn't come at a better time. Farm is gearing up to drop her brand new album, also titled Who You Are, a release that's been quietly building hype across the local scene, while she's already carved out a reputation for emotionally sharp songwriting and polished radio-ready bangers. This new chapter feels like it could push her into a whole new lane. The APRA win only adds fuel to that fire. Farm has just started on her Who You Are national tour. That's this week's Country Music Hotline. I'm Larry Cann.
1: The number one track on the Australian traditional country chart is Peggy Gilchrist, Waltz With Me, My Love. The number one track on the Australian Inspirational Chart is Clayton Saunders, Unbroken Grace. The number one track on the Australian Instrumental Chart this week is Peggy Gilchrist, Waltz With Me, My Love. The number one track on the Alternate Music Chart this week is Constantina, Illa Fontaine, Black Guitar. The number one track on the Oz Hot Tracks Top 30 Radio Hits Chart is Natalie Gauci with Brand New Day. And the number one track on the Australian Country Chart this week is Shazalee, Cowgirl's Heart.
2: Congrats, Shaz. Shazalee returns to her roots with Cowgirl's Heart, a culturally rich modern bush ballad that captures the very spirit of Australia's country way of life, which is the nation's answer to the America's Wild West. This is a deeply personal song that reflects Shaz's upbringing on her family's cane and cattle property in the Whitsundays, Queensland, painting vivid imagery that transports us to her heart and her homeland. Delivered with signature passion and poise, the track showcases her effortless ability to weave compelling storytelling into unforgettable melodies. Now, based on her own property on the outskirts of Tamworth, Shazza recorded the track at Butler Estate with world-class musicianship captured at LBS Studios alongside some of the country's finest session players. A powerhouse of Australian country music, Shazalee OWB is one of the nation's most prolific and respected songwriters, with over 350 songs recorded internationally. Recently crowned 2026 Global Songwriter of the Year, National Composer of the Year, and Female Artist of the Year, her accolades reflect a remarkable 40-year career. With 17 albums, countless chart-topping hits, and major industry honours, Shazalee continues to shape Australian country music while inspiring future generations. Good on you, mate.

0: let's take a look at this week in country music history. In 1970, in this week in country, Marty Robbins was at number one on the US country chart with My Woman, My Woman, My Wife, his 14th number one hit on the country chart. The song won Robbins a Grammy Award for Best Country Song the following year. In 1976, in this week in country, Mickey Gilley had the number one song on the country singles chart with Don't the Girls All Get Prettier at Closing Time. Written by Baker Knight, the song became Gilley's fifth number one on the Billboard Hot Country Singles Chart.
1: A two, a one, two, three, go!

In 1982, in This Week in Country, Alabama released Take Me Down, the second single from their album Mountain Music, written by Exile band members Mark Gray and J.P. Pennington. The song was originally recorded by Exile in 1980, but failed to become a hit. The track was the seventh in a string of 21 consecutive number one singles for Alabama in as many releases, a string that spanned from 1980 through to 1987. In 1985, in This Week in Country, winners of the 20th Annual Academy of Country Music Awards, hosted by Glen Campbell, Janie Fricke and Loretta Lynn, included Top Female Vocalist of the Year, Reba McEntire, Top Male Vocalist of the Year, George Strait, Top Vocal Group, Alabama, Top New Female Vocalist of the Year, Nicolette Larson, Top New Male Vocalist of the Year, Vince Gill, and Single Record of the Year went to Julio Iglesias and Willie Nelson for the song To All the Girls I've Loved Before. In 1992, in This Week in Country, Aaron Tippin was at number one on the US country charts with There Ain't Nothing Wrong with the Radio, the fourth single of his career. It was also the first release from his second album, 1992's Read Between the Lines. The song was not only the first number one hit of his career, but also his longest lasting at 3 weeks on top.

In 1996, in This Week in Country, Canadian singer Shania Twain scored her third number one country hit with You Win My Love, the fifth single released from her 1995 album, The Woman in Me. The song was written solely by producer Mutt Lange, her husband at the time, making it one of the very few Shania songs which she did not co-write. And in 1999, in This Week in Country, winners of the 34th Annual Academy of Country Music Awards hosted by Reba McEntire included Pioneer Award recognition to Glen Campbell, Top Female Vocalist of the Year, Faith Hill, Top Male Vocalist of the Year, Tim McGraw, Top Vocal Duo or Group, Dixie Chicks. Chicks, as they're known these days, Song of the Year went to Steve Wariner's Holes in the Floor of Heaven, and Country Music Video of the Year went to Faith Hill's This Kiss. In 2006, in This Week in Country, Rascal Flatts were at number one on the country charts with their fourth studio album, Me and My Gang, which became the best-selling country album of 2006. The singles released from this album included What Hurts the Most, which was a number one hit, followed by the title track, which reached number six, and then the number one hits, My Wish and Stand.

And in 2014, in This Week in Country, Scotty McCreery was the victim of an early morning home invasion near the campus of North Carolina State University, where he was a student. Three suspects armed with guns robbed McCreery and his friends of wallets, cash and electronic items. That's a look at This Week in Country Music History. I'm Larry Cann.

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2: So great to have you all on board, folks, as we go through the fabulous top 20 of the current singles that we have going around today. And, of course, the top 30, the first of our wonderful charts this week. And I'm going to hand over to Shazza Lee over there at the capital of country music in Tamworth to explain all and sundry. How are you today, Shazza?
3: Hi, Mark, and welcome to all our listeners. It's a fantastic day and a really exciting that we're actually going to be acknowledging the top 30 moving forward. And this expansion has been has basically been forced because of the amount of brilliant material coming out, and the industry is just having a constant stream of wonderful music. So the decision was made to expand the Australian country chart to the top 30. We're going to quickly acknowledge the 30 through to 21 and then play the top 20 on Country Countdown. Mark?
2: Go with it, Shazza. I'm looking forward to hearing this.
3: At number 30, we have Paul Hudnott with his new single, Little Old Country Pub, first time into the chart. 29, Lorraine Stevenson with her chart-topping gospel song, That Is Why My Saviour Died. 28, Zither Jackson with Country Bread. 27, Lindsay Butler, Mama's Hungry Eyes after 11 weeks on the chart. 26, Alan Percy, They Waltzed with Matilda, 9 weeks on the national chart. 25, Ray Jones, Simple Times. 24, Birdie Nichols with her hit single, Burning Daylight, 11 weeks on the chart now. 23, Carol Markstrom, fantastic song, Jupiter and Sage on the climb. 22, Ron A. McNeil, first time on the national chart, Calling All You Heroes, and first entry for him for that brand new single. At 21, Samantha Dan, Wild Child, and that brings us to number 20 this week, a brand new track from Zither Jackson, climbed straight into the top 20, Forever in My Heart.

0: Yes, very important, that song to Zither Jackson, because it also features on his album called Valleys of Your Mind, which has been a single release as well. And he's also got Country Bred out on that particular, off that album too. And it just explains how we have songs in different genres, and that's why we have different charts, Shazza.
1: Absolutely, Mark, and songs can be all looked after in their field, and so it's a wonderful thing to be able to do that. The Australian country chart is quite a broad mainstream chart that encompasses all the different breakdowns, but yes, they all really do achieve great heights in their own area. At number 19, we have a girl who's done extremely well on the traditional country music chart and has also made it to number 7 on this national chart. So 19 this week is My Cover Girl by Christina Joy.

0: Christina Joy from Queensland, Australia, an independent artist with a new single and her inaugural single on our chart, My Cover Girl. Over to you, Shatta.
1: At number 18 this week, we have the brand new single from Kathy Carver. The Old House is the name of the song. It was written and recorded by Kathy. It's been on the national chart now for 2 weeks. So the number 18 track on the Australian country chart is Kathy Carver, The Old House.

0: independent artist from Western Australia that always puts out quality product, and that's another one, The Old House, Kathy Carver. Over to you, Shatter.
1: At number 17 this week, Patti Clayton has taken that spot with Wolf Moon. This song has been in the charts for 2 weeks now, and it's bounced right up to 17 immediately. It's been very popular here in Australia. Let's listen to the number 17 track on the Australian country chart, Wolf Moon, Patti Clayton.

0: What a fabulous song from Patti Clayton, Wolf Moon. Just a great example of how if you send your material to me at Star Central, at Oz Country Music Radio or Oz Radio Gold, we can have a listen to the track, because that track would not have been found if I hadn't pursued that Shazza, and Patti Clayton was kind enough to send it across, and because it got such traction and now it finds itself beautifully placed in the charts.
1: Brilliant track, Mark. Good find. And as is this next one. This is a young local girl, 2 Mildura. Nicole Matthews has released her new single, They Don't Make It Like That Anymore. Great track. Been in for 2 weeks now. Here it is, Nicole Matthews, number 16 this week.

0: Well done, Nicole Matthews from Mildura, Victoria, Australia, an independent artist, now full-time artist doing shows and festivals right around Australia. And that's a great track of hers. They don't make it like that anymore, Nicole Matthews. All right, over to you, Shatter.
1: Number 15 this week is Northern Stars by Ray Jones. He wrote and recorded this song and released it as the title track on his new album. It's been in the national chart for 3 weeks. So the number 15 on the Australian country chart this week is Northern Stars, Ray Jones.

joined forces to release a song, Mount Scoria, and this track has done so well for them. It's topped the instrumental chart for 3 weeks in a row, and it's still hanging firm on the Australian country chart after 8 weeks. Here it is, Mount Scoria, Anthony Baxter and Lindsay Butler, the number 14 track this week.

0: Yes, the fabulous Anthony Baxter and the professor and guitars here in Australia, Lindsay Butler. Fantastic Mount Scoria, written by Shazza Lee, in actual fact. Over to you, Shaz.
1: Thanks, Mark. Number 13 this week is a young bush balladeer who is just making inroads as a recording artist. This new single is really taking to the airwaves here in Australia. Sunny Queensland Skies by Pat Brown Jr. is number 13 this week.

0: an Indigenous Australian, Pat Brown, awesome artist, and he's an awesome songwriter. Sunny Queensland Skies is a song that he's picked up from a wonderful source as well. Over to you, Shazza.
1: Number 12 this week is one of our young hit makers here in Australia. Alice Benfer is constantly in the charts. This new single is just amazing. Saddle Dreaming, great track, 2 weeks on the national chart at number 12 already. Alice Benfer, Saddle Dreaming.

0: Yes, a phenomenal hit maker here in Australia, Alice Benfer, and Saddle Dreaming. Over to you, Shaz.
1: Number 11 this week is Greg Champion, and Champs has had a long career. It's great to see him releasing music to radio again and being so embraced by the DJs. Les and Buddy is the new song. It's been on the chart for a month now. At number 11 is Greg Champion, Les and Buddy.

This is the official top 20 in Australia this week at www.australiancountrychart.com. And welcome to Country Countdown. I'm Shazza Lee with my co-host Mark Eckel as we present the top 20 tracks in Australia this week. Coming in at number 10 is Elskan Fly with a great song, Keep On Drinkin'.

0: Yes, another Canadian-born artist, but living now in New Zealand, so New Zealand are claiming it as their own, of course, is Elskin Fly and Keep On Drinking. Great track. Over to you, Shatter.
1: Number 9 this week is taken by Larry Cann, and Larry took this song all the way to number 1 a few weeks ago. It's been in the charts for 8 weeks now and still in the top 10. He just keeps delivering great songs to radio. Cowboy's Hands, Larry Cann, number 9 this week.

0: Yes, that's the fabulous Larry Cann with Cowboy's Hands, and he should know a little bit about the rodeo, that man, being a caller and also a performer at rodeos all over the world. Great artist, Larry Cann. Over to you, Shaz.
1: Climbing's number 8 this week, Mark, is Anne Fraser. This song has been in for 6 weeks now. Wonderful to see it climbing right up into the top 10. That's Where Billy Lays, written and performed by the beautiful Anne Fraser, number 8 this week.

0: Yes, Anne Fraser is another wonderful independent artist out of South Australia that always records beautifully, and her songs always go well, and she's a lovely and a professional singer-songwriter, and that's just another example. That's where Billy lays. Over to you, Shaz.
1: Number seven is taken by a singer-songwriting performance as well. This song was written by Christine Clifford. It has spent 5 weeks in the charts to get to number seven. Fantastic result for Texas Cowgirl. Christine Clifford, number seven this week.
2: Seven.

0: about the fabulous Christine Clifford, another wonderful South Australian artist, an independent artist that gets plenty of work, and why not? She's a consummate performer and a great songwriter. Texas Cowgirl. Over to you, Chaz.
1: Number six this week is one of the finest musicians in Australia, Peggy Gilchrist, the Queen of the Country Piano, released Waltz With Me, My Love to radio, 6 weeks in the chart, and it's at number six already. Here's Peggy Gilchrist, Waltz With Me, My Love.
2: Six.

0: Queen of Australian Country Piano, Peggy Gilchrist, always coming up with beautiful music. And I think one of the reasons is that Chazelle wrote that one, as she writes lots of Peggy Gilchrist's material. Waltz With Me, My Love is a wonderful, very popular single here on our chart, and very popular on our morning program. Over to you, Shaz.
1: Number five this week, Mark, is Brendan McMahon. And Brendan released an Anzac Day song to coincide with the major celebrations here in Australia. This song timed it beautifully. It went to number one on the alternate music chart and went to number two on this mainstream national country chart. Great song for him. Head him up. Brendan McMahon, still number five this week on the Australian country chart.

0: It's a resounding tribute to the fabulous Anzacs. Head 'em Up by Brendan McMahon. Over to you, Shaz.
1: Number four this week has been taken by one of Australia's very best bush balladeers, Ashley Cook. 7 weeks in the chart with this new song. It went to number one on the Australian traditional country music chart, and on the mainstream chart here across Australia is number four after going to number three last week. Rough Diamonds, great song for Ashley Cook.
2: Four.

0: Number one balladeer in Australia, voted at the Tamworth Festival last year, and that is Ashley Cook and Rough Diamonds. Over to you, Shazza.
1: Number three this week has been taken by Patsy and Dave with James Blundell, and following up on the success of their huge hit single last year, After the Storm, this new one has been in for 6 weeks now. It went to number one last week. Fantastic track by this group. I'm Suddenly Old by Patsy and Dave and James Blundell, number three this week.

0: it's one of the best duos in Australia today, Patsy and Dave, featuring James Blundell on that track. They always do very well on our charts, and very popular over there in Nashville too, are Patsy and Dave. Over to you, Shaz.
1: Number two this week is Kevin Sullivan with Stuart Joel Nugget, and this track has just been a phenomenon in Australia. It's bounced all the way to number two after 3 weeks, and I think a lot of it has to do just with the overall feel of this track and the fact that Stuart sings in a native tongue, and so there's Aboriginal language in it as well. Look, it's just a track that has captured Australia's imagination. Number two this week, Kevin Sullivan and Stuart Joel Nugget, Elliot.

0: That's a fabulous song. It always was going to be a number one from the first time I heard it, in my humble opinion. Cowgirl's Heart, a little bit different writing from Shatter, and particularly the touch of Western Swing about it, from my perspective too. But very deserving of the number one track. Now, Shatter, before we go, we always go out with the number one track at the same time last year. And I have the pleasure of informing you and informing all our listeners that the number one track at the same time last year was Heartbeat of Australia. And that's out of your dossier once again, Shatter.
1: Thank you so much, Mark. And look, it's been a great show. Look forward to catching up same time, same place next week. Thanks for everything, mate.
0: Thank you, Shatter. Here it is, Heartbeat of Australia. And we'll be tuned in, I hope, the same time, the same station next year and next week. Bye for now.

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7: BBC News with Chris Barrow. The European Union's Public Health Agency says everyone on board a cruise ship hit by a deadly hantavirus outbreak is being considered as a high-risk contact as a precautionary measure. The Dutch-flagged MV Hondius is just off the Tenerife coast. Passengers will be brought to land in small groups and taken to the airport to be flown home on charter flights. Sarah Rainsford is on the island.
8: This is a complex operation involving more than two dozen countries. It'll be managed by medics and officials in protective masks. The hantavirus is carried by rodents and not normally transmitted between people, but three died on the Hondius and several people have been infected. At the isolation unit of a local hospital, an emergency care bed has been made ready should anyone else fall seriously ill. But for now, no one showing any symptoms. This ordeal won't end once the passengers are on shore. The hantavirus has an incubation period of up to 9 weeks.
7: The Russian President Vladimir Putin has said he thinks the Ukraine conflict is coming to an end, but he would only meet his Ukrainian counterpart Volodymyr Zelensky once a lasting peace deal was agreed. Russia's full-scale invasion of Ukraine war has killed hundreds of thousands of people, left swathes of Ukraine in ruins, and drained Russia's economy. Militants in northwestern Pakistan have detonated a car bomb at a police checkpoint and then opened fire on officers, killing at least 12 of them and wounding several others. Police said a suicide bomber rammed a vehicle loaded with explosives into the checkpoint in Banu, after which multiple militants entered the roadside post and started shooting. Some of the police killed were reportedly ambushed as they arrived to help. 39 people have been killed in another day of intense Israeli strikes in southern Lebanon. Seven people, including at least two women and a girl aged five, were killed when Israel hit a residential building in the town of Saksakia. Our correspondent Hugo Bashega visited one site targeted by Israel.
9: Israel says it is targeting Hezbollah, accusing it of violating the deal, but often it's civilians who are being killed. And Hezbollah has been responding by launching rockets and drones into northern Israel and also against Israeli troops occupying parts of southern Lebanon. And there have been new evacuation warnings issued by the Israeli military for towns in southern Lebanon, an indication that these Israeli attacks are likely to continue.
7: Israel has deported two foreign activists who took part in an aid flotilla heading for Gaza. The foreign ministry said a Spanish national was suspected of being affiliated with a Palestinian group classified as a terror organization by Israel. A Brazilian was also suspected of illegal activity. Both men deny the allegations. World news from the BBC. The US Secretary of State Marco Rubio has held talks with the Qatari Prime Minister in Miami. A Pentagon spokesman said Mr. Rubio and Sheikh Mohammed bin Abdul Rahman Al Thani discussed the need to continue working together to deter threats and promote stability and security across the Middle East. Washington is awaiting Iran's response to its latest proposals to end more than 2 months of fighting. Iran has indicated it will take part in the Football World Cup in the US, Canada and Mexico this summer, but has requested a series of guarantees from FIFA and the host countries. The Iranian Football Federation demanded that all players, coaches and officials are to be given visas, including those who've done military service with the Islamic Revolutionary Guards. The IRGC is a proscribed terrorist group in America and Canada. Pouria Jaffré is from the BBC Persian service.
10: When you look at the laws and regulations, one might find it very difficult for the US to change any of those regulations when it comes to the travel bans. And also the Iranians are very much scared of what might happen if they face protesters who don't like the Iranian regime. One of their strongholds is in Los Angeles in California. The Iranian team, they've chosen a camp which is 7 hours drive from Los Angeles. And the reason they've done that is they wanted to stay away from whoever might cause them any trouble.
7: Venezuela's interim president, Delcy Rodriguez, has instructed her Ministry of Foreign Affairs to demand details of a reported oil spill from Trinidad and Tobago and come up with an urgent plan to control any impact. She said preliminary analysis indicated the oil posed a serious risk to ecosystems such as mangroves and wetlands. The French president is due to arrive in the Kenyan capital, Nairobi, a country he considers emblematic of a redefined relationship between France and Africa. Emmanuel Macron is holding a meeting and news conference with his Kenyan counterpart, William Ruto. That's the latest BBC News.
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13: From the Bureau of Meteorology, this is your weather update for Kempsey and Southwest Rocks over the next few days. Mother's Day's forecast is partly cloudy, medium chance of showers along the coastal fringe, slight chance elsewhere. Kempsey 25 and Southwest Rocks 22 degrees. Monday's weather information is cloudy with a high chance of showers. Kempsey 23 and Southwest Rocks 22 degrees. Tuesday's outlook is partly cloudy. High chance of showers. Light winds becoming south to southeasterly 15 to 25 kilometers per hour during the day. Kempsey 23 and Southwest Rocks 22 degrees. That's the latest weather update from 103.1 Tank FM.
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1: Hello and welcome to Real World Gardener. I'm Marianne. Thank you for joining me. Great to have your company. What's on the show today? Well, I'm talking with Steve Falcioni about making moss poles. Then we're growing perpetual spinach in Vegetable Heroes. Then garden jobs for the weekend with Steve McLean.
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1: You probably have heard about vertical gardens and wondered if that's something that you could get into, particularly for all those trailing or climbing plants that often are classified as indoor plants. Well, there's hanging baskets of all types, but there's also another way to accommodate these tropical climbing plants. Let's find out the answers. It's time for the Real World Gardener Plant Doctor segment, and on the line I've got Steve Falcioni, who's from Eco Organic Garden. Welcome to the show, Steve.
2: Hey, Marianne. Thanks for having me back.
1: I'm really glad to have you back. It's been a while, and today I just happened to see that on your Instagram you had a post of some amazing-looking moss poles, so I thought it would be good to talk about how to do them. Because I'm sure people would love to know how to grow things up moss poles. Very convenient way of growing climbing things like hoyas, for example.
2: Yeah. All right. So you don't need much. Like, there's only a few sort of basic items that you need. But one is some kind of wire mesh. So that's going to form the structure of the pole. So for listeners who may never have seen them, they're basically cylinders, like tall, thin cylinders. And I use the wire mesh to form the outer sort of shape or the outer cage and then fill it with sphagnum moss. So that's the sort of, I guess, the big picture.
1: How tall are they?
2: So the wire that I use, it's 90 centimetres in length or in height. And so by default then my poles are about 90 centimetres high.
1: What sort of wire did you choose? Because you obviously picked a wire that was easily bent into shape.
2: Yeah. Look, I've seen people who do like plastic wire or different kind of materials, but the one that I had seen recommended was a wire mesh, which is then coated in plastic. So it gives you the strength of the wire itself, and then the plastic coating means it won't rust, which is important. And then as an idea, that the mesh, the spacing of the grid in the mesh, it's about a 1 centimetre distance between like each little square. Does that make sense?
1: Yeah, it certainly does. I was just about to ask, what about the gauge? Do you happen to know?
2: The gauge, gosh, we're getting very serious now. I don't think it tells you. Oh, here we go. I'm just looking. It's 1 millimetre.
1: Ah, right.
2: So it's quite fine, but because it's a mesh rather than just plain wire on its own, it gets strength from the crisscrossing, like the squares that it makes. So it's quite sturdy.
1: Okay. You're right. It does sound quite fine, but it's also, if it's plastic coated, it's quite. Now, how did you know how to make the cylinder the right size for the pot? Did the plant decide it for you or?
2: No. I mean, ultimately, I don't think the plant is going to be too precious about making sure you get it exactly right. But what I did was I found a guy online who had like a YouTube tutorial, and I just copied what he was doing because he had been trialing it over a couple of years and found that the size that he had landed on was sort of a size that worked for him. And I figured, well, no point reinventing the wheel. I'm just going to copy what he's already done. So there you go. My secret's out. I'm a copycat.
1: Never mind. That's fine. But you've done it and you've done it in two lots. I think you've got about 12 now.
2: Yeah. But I will give credit to the guy whose YouTube I watched. It's Sydney Plant Guy. a young guy who's got loads of really cool plants growing on the poles. So worth checking out for the listeners. But with these poles, I cut them in lengths that are about 20 centimetres long, the mesh. And so when I then curve it around and turn it into the cylinder is about 6 centimetres in diameter.
1: All right, that's useful, yes. And then how did you secure the cylinder? What, with cable ties or?
2: Yeah, so basically I'll get my, we might as well say how we did construct the whole thing.
1: Yes.
2: So I'll cut those 20 centimetre sort of strips of mesh, and then I will curl them a little bit so that I'm starting to sort of bend and shape them into a cylinder. Like at this stage they're sort of like a half cylinder, if you like. So then you can put the moss in it like it's a bed. Am I still making sense?
1: Yeah, absolutely. Yep.
2: No, okay, cool. Because I know what I did, but then I'm not sure that I'm describing it clearly. The moss itself I bought as a compressed pack or bale. It's not Australian sphagnum moss because we don't have enough sphagnum that grows that can be harvested sustainably here. But this is New Zealand sphagnum moss, which supposedly is harvested sustainably. So, I mean, I've not been there and checked it out or whatever myself, but they're the claims that the manufacturer makes. So hopefully that's true. Anyway, I prise apart the sphagnum. I put it in a bucket of water so that it soaks up the water. It's pretty quick at doing that. And then I just give it a squeeze so that the moss then is not dripping wet, but it's still obviously moist. And then I'll lay it in that preformed bed of the mesh that I mentioned before. And once that's full, I'll then close the mesh over to make the cylinder shape. And I use table ties to along the length of the cylinder to tie it together. But you could also use wire if you wanted to.
1: Yeah, cable ties are nice and quick and easy though, I think.
2: Yeah, it was easy. Yes, definitely. And the one little trick is I leave one end of the tube empty of moss, so about 10 centimetres worth is just hollow, and that's going to become the bottom of the pole. So there's the pole. You can leave it to dry if you wanted, or you could use it straight away. And the trick then is you want to plant it into a pot and let the plant be at the base and grow up the moss pole.
1: Right. So, yeah, that's the tricky part, is it, do you think?
2: I kind of thought it was going to be tricky, but then I was surprised it wasn't really. So because of the plants that I was using to grow up the pole, they're all aroids, or, you know, plants in the aroid family, and they like quite good drainage. So I was using an aroid mix as a potting mix, which essentially is really chunky stuff that drains super fast. So it wasn't like normal potting mix. And I use that mix to plug that empty part of the pole that I mentioned, you know, that 10 centimetres yep. gap. I fill that with the mix and then I place that into an empty pot and I put extra mix around the gap to fill the pot. So that kind of locks the pole into the pot itself.
1: Right, okay.
2: It's quite firm. It holds it in nice and tightly, and then you can plant your plant in amongst the aroid mix at the base. And depending on how long the plant is, you might need some string to then tie the runner or the stem up against the pole, or it might only be a short young plant that hasn't started to climb yet, so it's just sitting at the base.
1: And next week we'll continue with what plants go well in the moss pole project. Thank you so much for sharing your project of building a moss pole, Steve.
2: My pleasure.
0: Real World Gardener, investigating new ways to garden with Marianne Cannon.
1: That was Steve Falcioni, garden editor of Organic Gardener magazine. Next week, Steve and I talk about the plants that can grow up these moss poles, something to create and look fantastic in your home or terrace. If you have any questions, why not email realworldgardener@gmail.com, or you can write in to 2RRR PO Box 644 Gladesville, New South Wales 1675. Still to come, perpetual spinach and vegetable heroes, plus garden jobs for the weekend.
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1: It's time for Garden Jobs for the Weekend with Steve McLean.
3: Yeah, and there are plenty of garden jobs coming up for the weekend. We've got the final stretch of autumn upon us, so final preparations for winter crops will set them up for the upcoming season. Extend the joy of Mother's Day by planting chrysanthemums in the garden. There are so many colours and forms, plus they're a long-flowering plant that's easy to grow and maintain. Once established, chrysanthemums benefit from a regular feed with rose food and any other fertiliser type that's for fruiting and flower. Now is the time to give your lawns a feed before they enter winter dormancy. So feed your lawns now for lush winter grass and don't forget to plant your bulbs and bring a splash of colour in the cooler months. It wouldn't be garden jobs without a citrus must-do. Keep an eye on your citrus, particularly lemons, for citrus gall wasp galls as they're beginning to swell up now. You've got a window of opportunity over winter to cut off affected branches while the larvae are developing inside the stems. But don't bother using the potato peeler method. This is too hit and miss. And remember, in spring, you could try clay spray to help prevent egg laying in the branches.
0: Throw in a seed and watch your garden grow.

0: It's time for Vegetable Heroes, and today I'm sowing not just spinach, but perpetual spinach, or Beta vulgaris. Did you know that spinach and silver beet seed were sent out from England in 1787 with the first fleet, but in the new colony they found spinach difficult to grow. However, they found growing silver beet much easier, which is why silver beet is sometimes called spinach in Australia. But true spinach has actually smaller leaves and much sweeter, milder flavour. I was asked recently about why perpetual spinach seeds look more like beetroot seeds, and you might be wondering the same thing at home. Are you comparing the seeds that came out of the packet with the seeds you have saved from a previous crop? The reason I ask is that both spinach and beetroot seeds in seed packets are not just one seed, but a clump of seeds. Saying that perpetual leaf spinach is the same as beetroot seed is correct because they're very similar. Here's the thing. Beetroot and chard or spinach are multi-germ seeds, meaning that they are actually a cluster of three or four seeds in a corky shell. Perpetual spinach is not spinach at all, but actually a type of chard with short stems and large leaf blades. So each perpetual spinach seed is actually a dried cluster containing multiple individual seeds. So then the question came, why is it called spinach? It's called that simply because it looks like and tastes similar to real spinach. So the name has become the norm since white settlement. And the scientific name? Well, Beta vulgaris is a catch-all. And the common name is, of course, silver beet perpetual spinach. You might be surprised to learn that another name for chard is, in fact, perpetual spinach. So what's the difference between perpetual spinach and chard? Well, here it is. Perpetual spinach has smoother leaves than silver beet, and it's got narrower greenish stems. It's tender with a taste more like English spinach, but it's hardy and drought resistant. It's a beginner-friendly plant, which is a cut-and-come-again crop that just keeps on giving. It's the perfect plant for small but busy gardens. Now, when do you sow it? Well, in all but the coldest districts, you can grow perpetual spinach for most of the year. The bonus is that perpetual spinach will continue on through to summer and autumn and possibly even into the following year. And germination of these seeds can take anything between 1 and 2 weeks. If you've started them off in punnets or trays, you can plant them out about 7 centimetres apart. And for once, a vegetable that grows well in partial to full sun, but not waterlogged soil. Use a mulch of straw or grass clippings, and that will help keep the moisture and warmth in the soil. Of course, you could add plenty of compost and the usual organic matter to so that your spinach will grow well. Having a worm farm or compost bin really does help your veggie garden no end. Now, spinach, like all leafy vegetables, is what's called a heavy feeder, so it needs lots of nitrogen to grow well. If you haven't already applied blood and bone or cow manures to the soil a month or two ago, your soil will run out of nutrients. And during the cooler months of winter, organic matter doesn't break down that much, and to get that needed nitrogen, you need to apply liquid fertilisers such as compost tea or fish emulsion, and that will be the best way to go. Another thing to remember is that spinach grows on shallow roots, so don't dig vigorously around it. If you do get weeds because you didn't mulch, carefully hand remove them. In about 8 to 10 weeks, your spinach plant has put on enough big leaves so you can pick them one by one like you might lettuce, and the leaves will keep regrowing for quite a while. Otherwise, you can pick the whole plant and make something like spinach pie. Now, here's a tip. When you want to store spinach in the fridge, remember it's highly ethylene sensitive. To stop leaf yellowing, don't refrigerate it with apples or tomatoes. And unlike true spinach, spinach or perpetual spinach won't bolt when exposed to full summer sun, but don't let plants flower as this will shorten the cropping season. Don't worry if you don't have a veggie plot or it's full up with other things like onions, broccoli, cabbages and the like, because perpetual spinach is a great veggie for container growing on a sunny ledge. You just thin and pick as when required. So why should you go perpetual spinach? Well, it's best eaten fresh because it loses nutritional properties every day. Putting it in the fridge slows the deterioration, but half of the major nutrients are lost by the eighth day after harvest. Why is it good for you? The amount of iron in spinach comes way down the list after vitamins A and C, thiamine, potassium and folic acid. Dark green leafy vegetables like spinach contain carotenoids. And that was your Vegetable Hero segment for today.
1: Real World Gardener, investigating new ways to garden with Marianne Cannon.
0: Right, it's time for Garden Jobs for the Weekend, the longer chat. On the line I've got Steve McLean, a biology educator. How are you today, Steve?
2: Yeah, hi Marianne. I'm really good, thank you. How are you?
0: I'm good also. And today we start off with the listener question, which is, it's Mona. Not sure where she's from, but she's got root knot nematodes. Oh, actually, she's South Queensland. She says, hi, does anyone have the exact amount needed to make a soil drench for nematodes? I know it has both milk and molasses in it. Apparently it appeared in a gardening show not that long ago. So there you go.
2: So root knot nematodes brought into garden soil mainly through contaminated soil, plants, tools and water. And the most effective control is an integrated approach. So don't just think in terms of the soil drench. An integrated approach is really important. Things like combining crop rotation, soil improvement, solarisation, resistant varieties, and, of course, removal of the infected plants.
0: Steve mentioned they come into your garden through contaminated soil or compost or by infected seedlings or plant material that you may have brought in, and they thrive in warm, moist, sandy soils which allow rapid movement and reproduction.
2: A really good soil and gardening hygiene is really important when it comes to these, because the juveniles actually enter the roots and form galls. And something to watch for is that if you know you have root knot nematodes in one garden bed, be aware that tools, boots and garden equipment, those pieces of equipment can transfer the nematodes between beds.
0: Water can also move eggs and juveniles through the soil profile.
2: I think you need to be aware that you cannot fully eliminate them. The best ways to control root knot nematodes is to suppress populations to harmless levels. The most effective strategies combine cultural, biological and physical methods.
0: Firstly, you've got to improve soil health by adding compost, aged manure and organic matter to boost beneficial microbes that naturally suppress nematodes.
2: Organic amendments also improve soil structure, making movement harder for nematodes. So just like all good gardening, it comes back to the soil. So make sure you rotate crops and use non-host or resistant plants. Another way of dealing with these, or managing, I should say, is to plant mustard or other biofumigant cover crops. Then dig them in before flowering to release natural nematode suppressing compound.
0: Now, here's a good one. Soil solarisation, but only in summer, is useful.
2: Yeah, and with that soil solarisation, the temperatures can reach 60 degrees Celsius in the top 15 centimetres, killing many of the nematodes and pathogens. Prevent next by avoiding spreading contaminated soil.
0: Now, the milk and molasses.
2: Yeah, a common recipe involves mixing 1 litre of milk and a half a cup of blackstrap molasses into 8 litres of warm water, and then apply weekly to the affected soil.
0: Well, I hope that this listener who wrote in with that question has some success. And funnily enough, the hot term I chose today was soil solarisation. So if you've got a large patch of weeds in a flat area, you're in luck, because there's a chemical-free solution that actually works. The method is called solarisation.
2: It's a great solution if you have difficult weeds like nutgrass and onion grass taking over your garden. And soil solarisation is a non-chemical technique used to disinfect soil by trapping solar energy under a transparent plastic cover, which raises the soil temperature.
0: Actually, I've also read that you can use black plastic, but then there's some that said, no, that's not the right way to do it. Which one do you think is the best, black or clear?
2: I think you could have a go either way.
0: And the other thing to keep in mind is that solarisation is most effective in areas that are exposed to the sun for all most of the day. You can try solarisation in a partly sunny area, but would need to allow more time for the process to work.
2: Yeah, so start by removing as many existing weeds, rocks, and other matter as possible from your chosen location. The solarisation process works best on cleared soil, but if you have left weeds there, factor that into the time you leave the plastic in place. You may have to leave it there a little bit longer.
0: Dan, water the soil deeply to make sure it's moist, as moisture enhances effectiveness of the solarisation process. So you've got to cover it with either clear or black plastic sheet. Should be buried at the edges to trap heat effectively. So, and you leave the cover in place for 4 to 6 weeks during the hottest part of summer. So no point in doing that in winter then.
2: No. The trapped solar energy actually heats the soil to temperatures between 35 degrees Celsius to 60 degrees Celsius, which is lethal to many soil pathogens and pests. So after the solarization period, remove the plastic cover. The soil will have undergone significant physical, chemical, and biological changes, actually promoting beneficial microbial communities while reducing harmful organisms.
0: Well, that's fantastic. Let's do the plant profile, which is gardenia species. And I believe you have a gardenia hedge in your garden.
2: Yeah, we have a beautiful gardenia, which is just outside our bedroom, and beautiful fragrance that we get from that hedge when it's in flower. It can actually be a little bit overpowering, but nonetheless, it's beautiful. The gardenias are evergreen shrubs, which is something to be aware of. So you get that lovely, glossy, deep green foliage all year round. Then come late spring and into summer, they burst into these stunning white or creamy flowers that are almost waxy in appearance.
0: They do have a reputation of being divas, though. And to be honest, they can be a little particular. But once you understand what they want, they're absolutely worth the effort.
2: First up, sunlight. Gardenias love a spot with morning sun and afternoon shade, especially across much of Australia where the afternoon sun can be pretty fierce. And too much harsh sun and those beautiful leaves will go yellow on you.
0: Speaking of yellow leaves, soil is everything with gardenias because they need acidic soil, ideally with a pH between 5 and 6.5. If your leaves are yellowing and the veins are staying green, it's a classic sign of iron deficiency, which usually means your soil pH is too high. So you've got to grab yourself a camellia and gardenia fertiliser from your local nursery, and that should sort things out nicely.
2: And look, the next point is watering. And gardenias like to be kept consistently moist, but they absolutely hate sitting in waterlogged soil. So good drainage is a must. A nice layer of mulch around the base will help keep the moisture in and the roots cool. But something that just comes to mind, Marianne, is that gardenias can also be quite susceptible if watered too much to a black sooty mold. So just take care not to overwater, and certainly better to water in the morning than in the evening.
0: That's a good tip. And one more tip, if you have them in pots, don't move them around too much. Gardenias can drop their buds if they get stressed by a sudden change in environment. So find them a good spot and let them settle in.
2: So in terms of varieties, Gardenia jasminoides is the classic one you'll see most often. But there are some wonderful compact varieties like radicans, great for pots or garden borders, and Florida, which is a popular choice for hedging.
0: So if you've been thinking about adding a gardenia to your garden, I say go for it. A little bit of love in the right conditions and you'll be rewarded with flowers and fragrance that will make your garden a joy to be in. I'm sure you're loving your gardenia hedge under your bedroom window, Steve.
2: It's beautiful having it there.
0: Wonderful. Well, it's been great chatting with Steve. Look forward to the chat next week.
2: Thanks so much, Marianne. Looking forward to it.
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0: Thank you for listening. I hope we've inspired you to start a moss pole project or grow perpetual spinach in the veggie garden. Tune in next week, because next week I'll be talking with Steve Falcioni in part two of Creating Moss Poles. You can hear the whole show again on Mixcloud. Just look for 2RRR programs or follow Real World Gardener on Facebook for the link. If you have a question on wildlife, plants or garden design, we at the team would love to hear from you, either via email realworldgardener@gmail.com, or you can write in to 2RRR, PO Box 644, Gladesville, New South Wales 1675. Until next week, I'll leave you with a track by Sandy Shaw. Those were the days. But from me, have a great gardening week. Bye for now.

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0: And welcome to Lost in Science. We are in science again, once again lost. And boy, do we have something for you to wander around in, maybe explore these surroundings that are the universe of science. And I believe we have a special full episode with Lyndon. How are you, Lyndon?
1: I'm well, thanks, Chris. Yes. This week we have got a very special guest. Well, I was lucky enough to sit down and have a chat with Dr. Mia Cobb. She is probably Australia's most well-known canine welfare researcher.
0: And she has the Australia's happiest dog, is that what you're saying?
1: Her dog is pretty happy, I'm sure. But she has spent a lot of time exploring what makes dogs happy. As she says in this chat that we're about to listen to, there's been so much research done around how dogs make us happy, how dogs help us in the world, but there's very, very little research that's done specifically on canine welfare, on canine happiness. And that is exactly the type of research that she does. She is supported by research fellowships from Australia and the US, and she explores in her research all sorts of things from how guide dogs experience stress, how support animals, guardian dogs, racing dogs, as well as our beloved pets. The chat that I had with her, I think you're really going to like it, Chris, because she touches on not only her research, but also the value of having experience before you start a career as a researcher and how non-linear that can be. And she's got a lot of advice, not only for dog owners, but also for people thinking about starting or continuing a career in research. So that's what's coming up today.
0: Now, before we get onto that, though, for those in Melbourne, we are very pleased to announce that the Sci-Fi Science Comedy Debate is back in May. So this is where the host, Atlanta Colley of Parasites, Lost and Trick or Treatment, attempts to govern a group of Melbourne's funniest nerds and smartest comedians to fight it out debate-wise, in sort of rhetorical fashion, for your approval live on stage physically. It's going to be eye-opening, mind-blowing, and side-splitting, and no organ is safe. And we have some tickets to give out. The theme for this month is about Ozempic for all. This is about the next generation of Ozempic drugs. And what should we do? Should we give them to everybody, or should we, you know, dole them out? I don't know. Should we just go ahead and cut out the last of the red tape, become the curated chemical system masterpieces we're always meant to be? You can find some bold and beautiful science to comedians as they get delightfully pharmacological at the Howler Bar in Brunswick. There is Jordan Barr, Trixie Collins, Pedro Cure, Dr. Vyom Sharma, Jacinta Bowler, and Dr. Wade Kelly, a whole bunch of people. Wednesday, 13th of May, 7 p.m., doors open at 6:30 at Howler, Brunswick. And like I said, there are tickets available. You can go to www.scifight.com.au, or you can email lostinsci@gmail.com for your chance to get some free tickets to this show. So again, if you're in Melbourne, go along, or if you want some free tickets, hit us up and we will see what we can do.

0: Welcome back. You're listening to Lost in Science, and we have a very special guest with us today, Dr. Mia Cobb. Hello. How are you?
1: Hi, Lyndon.
2: Very well, thank you.
0: That's excellent. Now, you are the Chaser Innovation Research Fellow, and you also hold the John McKenzie Research Fellowship at the University of Melbourne. Are you able to tell us a bit about how you got here, how you are able to be in a position where people are falling over themselves to give you research funding?
1: I think I'm really lucky that I study dogs, Lyndon, and that people find dogs a really interesting topic and can relate often to the things that I'm doing in terms of the dogs that they've experienced in their lives. So I think I send my empathy out to the grey slug scientists because I don't feel like they have such a sweet ride as I do in terms of engagement with my subject material.
0: And is that how you positioned yourself or moved towards dog welfare? You grew up loving dogs and that's how you got to where you were, or were you originally a slug person and then you moved into dogs?
1: Look, I loved all animals as a kid. My mum's got photos of me pointing at every animal we ever encountered. So my academic journey has not been clean or straight. It's very messy and at times felt very risky and uncertain, but it's worked out in the end. Mm-hmm. So I did an undergraduate science degree and I majored in zoology and psychology. So I did a double major. Was always really interested in animal behaviour. And at that time, there were kind of two pathways to that. One was through psychology and looking at animal behaviour, and that was more lab-based animal behaviour. And the other was through zoology and looking at wild animal behaviour. Companion animals weren't really on our radar in the late 90s. I think that's partly just because they were part of the furniture, like they were asleep on the couch and we forgot to science them. And also partly because the technology that we've had since then has really enabled us to get into people's homes and understand how dogs are living with them through online surveys, or even having them record things on their phones or set up GoPros or things like that. And that just wasn't available.
0: The combination of zoology and psychology, I'm curious about that. How did you find yourself there?
1: Yeah, so as a teenager, I knew I was really interested in animal behaviour, and I actually reached out to someone who was working in companion animal behaviour in Melbourne, who was a veterinary specialist, and said, look, I don't think I want to be a vet, but I'm interested in animal behaviour. What do you suggest? And he kind of said, look, these are the pathways that I'm aware of. And, you know, I found that was really helpful. I also went to an information session with Angus Martin, who at that time was the zoologist in the zoo at Melbourne Zoo, and sort of expressed the same thing. So I guess I was really curious and asking people that were already in the kind of roles that I thought I might like to do, how they got there. And what might be the pathways available. And they were very generous with their time in, you know, sharing their pathways and what could happen. So I definitely encourage anyone who's out there who's listening, who might be a teenager right now and thinking about future careers, to reach out to anyone that's doing that job. They're not going to mind. They may be busy and they may not be able to speak to you immediately, but they're probably going to be very happy to share their journey and tell you what they know about what exists right now in terms of getting into different STEM fields.
0: Most people love speaking about themselves and you never know where a conversation's going to lead. That's so fascinating. But so you spoke to somebody at the zoo. You were interested in animal welfare, and yet it wasn't zoo animals that you ended up exploring.
1: Yeah. So I guess after learning about animal behaviour through psychology and through zoology, I then did a very first generation Australian thing, which was leave that all behind and go backpacking for a year. So I went travelling through Europe and India and Nepal for a year and came back with a big credit card debt and needed a job. And so the first job I got was actually working in the RSPCA shelter in Melbourne as an animal attendant, not using my science degree at all, much to my father's disgust.
0: Did you use your psychology though?
1: Well, I mean, I still think I applied everything that I learned, but it certainly wasn't a prerequisite for the job. But while I was there, I worked there full time for 3.5 years. And I saw all the different ways that our relationship with animals can break down. So I worked in the admissions area where all the stray dogs came in, all the cruelty cases came in, all the dogs that were being surrendered by owners who couldn't keep them anymore came in, and was also where we did all the euthanasia. So it made that crunchy side of the reality of animal welfare and problems with animals in our society very frontline. We also had all the injured and rescued wildlife came through that area as well. So that put a real fire in my belly for animal welfare and advocating for animals. And I, you know, I really credit that experience of working there and the amazing people that work in those settings, because it can really be a hotspot for compassion fatigue. It's hard to work there for a long period of time. You often find people either kind of turn off their empathy or they just drown in it. So you can get very disillusioned and very frustrated with people because you're seeing a lot of the bad things over and over. And maybe particularly at that time where we just worked in one area, you weren't seeing the happy adoption stories at the other side to kind of counterbalance the work that you were in every day. So that was really good. And then from there, I went to work on as the training kennel and vet clinic manager at Guide Dogs Victoria. So very different kennel environment, but still some challenges, I guess, working with dogs living in confinement. And that led to some questions about how could we better help our young dogs that were coming back from their puppy raising period in people's homes for a year transition into living in kennels for their training period, which goes for about 5 months. And I went back to the science, like into the literature to see what can I learn about enrichment and what could we learn. And there were different elements of enrichment that had been tested with dogs in kennels. So like, does giving them lavender essence help them calm down? Does playing music help them?
0: But so it's about calming them rather than engaging them mentally. Well, that's what I take enrichment to be.
1: I guess a little bit of things to do. So how can we keep you active and engaged when you're not out training? And then part of it's also you've just had a massive change in your social and physical environment. How can we help soften that transition for you? And so part of it, I mean, guide dogs do a great job. Their dogs are housed socially anyway, so they're always in pairs and they play in groups during the day. So that's a massive benefit compared to, say, a shelter environment or other working dog environments where they tend to be socially isolated because of health or biosecurity reasons. But there were still things. We could see some dogs were getting stressed and effectively that impacted their ability to pass into the training program as well. So there was a lot of interest both from an efficiency of the program point of view, but also really caring about the lives of the dogs point of view. How can we help them do better? And we couldn't find the answers. And I was really lucky at the time that CEO at the organisation was really supportive of me starting a part-time PhD while I worked there to kind of find those answers. And so that started my PhD journey, which I made a lifestyle choice for the best part of a decade because I had a couple of kids along the way as well as doing it part-time.
0: Just multitasking me.
1: Well, the more I'm in this gig though, Lyndon, the more I learn, you know, very few people actually have a linear straight career trajectory. And I think for a long time I felt like I needed to make excuses for the fact that mine was pretty messy, but it turns out it's actually really common and there's lots of different ways to succeed in research and science, and it doesn't have to look like the stellar A-grade student straight line. So I think that's really important for people to hear. Mm. It certainly makes me feel better now that I realise, oh, lots of people have had this kind of not straightforward journey.
0: Well, and a journey that has informed your practice. I mean, if you hadn't done those, if you hadn't come back from overseas with that credit card debt and taken those jobs.
1: Oh, who knows where I'd be
0: exactly.
1: Now. Exactly. No, it's that's what I mean. Like it all looks logical when you look backwards, but at the time it wasn't always so clear. And certainly doing the PhD part-time is not for the faint of heart. It's a real exercise in persistence. Mm-hmm. And there are many times that I could have turned away from it and people said, oh, just stop it. But I also had people, really helpful mentors, the consultant vet at the time who was a professor at the vet school here at the University of Melbourne, said to me, there's nothing more useless than an unfinished PhD. And that haunted me.
0: Haunted you every weekend for 7 years, I assume.
1: Yeah, so my PhD was interdisciplinary. So taking some of what I learned in psychology, I realised that, I guess, the way we think about dogs is also really important to the lives that they lead because we're in control of so much of their lives. So understanding people's attitudes and perceptions about dogs is really informative if we want to change how we behave and care for them. So my research looked at how people think about the welfare of dogs, what they think is important to dogs living in kennels, and then also looking at the dog side of that equation. So what was their behaviour showing us about how they felt about being there and what was their physiology showing us as well? Because we know sometimes we get different stories based on whether we're looking at their behaviour or their physiology. So it's really important in animal welfare science that we get as many of those indicators as we can to inform how we think they're doing in terms of their welfare.

0: Welcome back to Lost in Science. We're chatting with Dr. Mia Cobb, who is a canine welfare specialist based at the University of Melbourne. So looking at the dog behaviour could tell you one thing. This dog looks stressed, this dog looks anxious. But then the physiological markers in terms of their, cortisol in their blood or their...
1: Yeah, we looked at salivary cortisol, neutrophil, lymphocyte,

0: interpret that drop can have real consequences for animals. So, you know, if we're looking at, let's say, a therapy dog in a setting and we're saying, oh, look, it gets stressed over the first couple of weeks and then it drops down. Do we interpret that as, oh, now the dog's feeling calm again and everything's okay? Or do we interpret as that dog got so stressed that its stress system's basically taxed out and have stopped producing cortisol now? And we can't tell. So that's where we need to look at either other biomarkers as well. And so in my project, I also looked at salivary immunoglobulin A, which tends to decrease in stress, and also looking at the white blood cell count. So comparing the number of neutrophil blood cells and the number of leukocytes, and that also decreases when animals are stressed. And so between those three different measures, sometimes I got different stories. It's a, welfare's a really messy place to work.
1: Interesting.
0: And I think what it really highlighted is we need better biomarkers in canine welfare science. And so that's part of the work I'm hoping to tackle this year, is sort of step right back and be like, hey, rather than just modifying things we've used in people or in laboratory rodents or in wildlife, if we were thinking about this now in 2026, how would we go about identifying what we'd like to measure that might give us insights into how dogs are living their lives?
1: Let's get to 2026 then. So, you know, you've had this journey, which looking back on it makes perfect sense, but at the time I'm sure it felt a little bit adrift at points. But I'm curious to hear about what you're doing now. You know, we've talked about dogs as companion animals. We've talked about dogs as working animals. Everybody who has a pet dog at home might be thinking, oh, how does this, can you tell me, Dr. Mia, how do I know if my dog is stressed or not? But then there's also racing dogs and all sorts of things. Tell me, what project is at the top of your list right now? I'm sure you've got a long list. Yeah. What's at the top?
0: I've got some amazing masters and honours students this year that are looking at vehicle confinement for working dogs. So a lot of working dogs, when we think about our government agencies, so we're talking about those dogs that might help apprehend baddies or dogs that do detection at the airport, all those sort of different government divisions of our federal police, state police, biosecurity, customs, border force, all those dogs generally spend quite a bit of their time in vehicles. Mm. And even guide and assistance dogs and racing greyhounds, they're often held in vehicles as well when they're being transported or as part of their training or as part of their operational life. So there was a German study that showed some police dogs spend 60% of their life in vehicles. Oh. And we haven't really looked at what that means for dogs in terms of are they coping okay, and particularly in Australia in a warming climate, understanding what are the thermal risks to dogs of being housed in vehicles and how do we overcome that? Because we know, unfortunately, not just in Australia but globally, a lot of working dogs die each year because the thermal control systems aren't adequate in the vehicles that they're in. Mm-hmm. And so either they get forgotten about on a hot day, or the air conditioning system that's supposed to be working fails and we just don't have adequate protection in place. So I've got some terrific three students this year that are looking at what are the thermal conditions that dogs encounter in these vehicles, as well as the sound conditions, because obviously dogs have got more sensitive hearing than us, and no one's really looked at the impact of sound. They've looked at it in planes, but not really in vehicles. So we want to really understand, is there a risk? What might that look like? And then what are the different sort of mitigation strategies we can put in place to make it safer for dogs? Mm. And that might be understanding, if you park in the shade instead of in the sun, what difference does that make to the inside temperature of a van? And so that's some of the things the students have been doing without dogs, but yeah, kind of looking at a worst case scenario on a stinking hot day. Mm-hmm. If you've got a van that's closed, or you've got one with the doors open, or you've got one with a fan, or you've got one in the shade, mm-hmm, what difference do those strategies actually make on the interior conditions for the van?
1: Thinking about different dogs that I know, some vomit every time you put them in a car, some fall asleep every time you put them in a car. Just like studying humans, how would the students or would your project go about using that range of information once you add dogs into the equation?
0: We're certainly doing some videoing of behaviour as well. So one of the students is piloting an ethogram, which is like a menu of behaviours for animals, to be able to score how the dogs react. And particularly the training dogs that we're looking at go into a 5-month training program. And so we'll probably see changes from the first week in training, where they go out in a group of 4 dogs in a van and then get taken out one at a time to go train with their trainer, and the others generally just stressed while that's happening. So I expect in the first week we might see a bit of barking, we might see a little bit of this is new, what's going on.

0: going on, and probably by week six, that will have settled and they'll understand the routine and we'll be able to look more closely for indicators of like thermal comfort and discomfort rather than just settling in. But we're certainly going to be cataloguing all of that and taking note of what part of the training program they're in.
1: And what about companion dogs?
0: Yeah, so I'm really excited, and later on this year I'm going to be launching what I'm calling the Happy Dog Science Project.
1: Oh, and yes, please. More happy science. That sounds great.
0: So I guess there's a couple of reasons for this. One is that a lot of our work on dogs over the last 25 years, and canine science is a really young field of science. As I said, it's like because the dogs were asleep on the couch, we kind of forgot to science them. But it's evolved, but we're kind of behind in a lot of the basic things. So I guess there's been evolutionary science looking at dogs and how they came to live with us. There's been cognition science, how do they think differently or similarly to people? And there's been a lot of research understanding how dogs help us. So how do they improve our physical activity? Or how do they help us learn if we have a dog in the classroom? Those kind of things. But what we haven't really looked at all is what do dogs need to live their best life? And in this friendship that we have with dogs, kind of turning that scientific focus back onto how can we help them live good lives with us? And so that's what my research fellowships are all about, is understanding that and also understanding, I guess, for industries that do rely on dogs, so these important working dogs in our lives that do jobs that we can't do, like sniff drugs out at the airport or explosives. I don't know about your nose, but I'm no good at that.
1: Nope.
0: And so far, no machinery can replicate what dogs are able to do. How can we make sure that those industries are proving to the public that they're taking good care of their dogs? Mm-hmm. And so that's what a lot of my work is focused on as well. For these kind of things like dogs in vehicles, what kind of information do we need to provide to the public so that they trust that these dogs are being well cared for and are therefore happy to keep supporting the use of dogs in this way? Because we can look around to some industries like greyhound racing where there's been a lot of concerns and questions about the welfare of the dogs that's actually resulted in, you know, that industry sort of shutting down around the world. So
1: because they weren't able to prove it because there weren't the metrics, or when there were the metrics, it turned out that those organisations and those industries weren't meeting those standards.
0: Yeah, I think there's just been a lack of real good visibility about the kind of lives that dogs live, and then where things were, I guess, presented as transparency, they weren't the right kind of things to reassure the public that dogs were being well looked after. But coming back to the happy dog science.
1: Yes, happy dogs.
0: Yeah, this is going to be a great opportunity for everyone to participate. So it's going to be participatory science or citizen science, and an opportunity for people to share what they think makes their dog happy. Mm-hmm. So we can build a bit of a map of what dog happiness looks like from our perspective. And then we can build a bigger evidence base from the dog's perspective too about what do they really like. Because we're in charge of so much of their lives. You know, you think about the average dog at home, they don't even get to step outside unless we open the door. Everything they get to eat or drink is, you know, at our discretion. And particularly when it comes to things like social interactions and going out exploring the world, they're really at our mercy of what we decide is important. So I think it's really important we understand people's perspectives, but also then check in with the dogs. Is this what you actually want? And it's something that's been overlooked because that focus in funding has been how can dogs help us? This is a really rare opportunity where these fellowships are letting me turn that focus back onto dogs and better understand their side of things.
1: You must get a lot of emails from people asking about their dog.
0: I do get some. I do think they're probably better off chatting to their local vet who has a better understanding of their individual dog, because it's really hard for me when I just get a paragraph to be able to answer in any meaningful way. So I think often people's local vets who they've built a relationship with and have got to know their dog over time are probably their best first point of call.
1: It's good advice. Now, before I let you go, I do want to come back to the namesake of one of the fellowships that you hold, the Chaser Innovation Research Fellow, that comes from the Chaser Initiative. Can you tell us a little bit about Chaser?
0: Yeah, so Chaser was this amazing border collie. She grew up in Spartanburg in America, and she was raised by a retired psychology professor who had really good understanding of child psychology and language acquisition in people. And he was really curious to learn whether Chaser could discriminate between words. And so he taught her, just using play, to discriminate between different toys. So that means know the difference between, you know, which toy was blue ball and which toy was purple flyer, which might have been a Frisbee. And what Chase was able to demonstrate was that she could discriminate or tell the difference between over 1,000 different toys in her lifetime. And this was done with blinded studies, so there was no chance that Professor Pilley was cueing her as to what was the right thing. She was able to infer, so if she knew the name of two toys and then you put a new third toy and asked her to find the name of the new toy, she could work out, well, it's not that or that, so it must be that. And she was also able to demonstrate an understanding of syntax. So if you said, take the blue ball to purple Frisbee, she was able to do that rather than the other way around. So that was the first time that a dog had been able to demonstrate such incredible understanding of words and also those other sort of language things. And when we think about dogs, their world's very different to us. They live in a very olfactory, smell-based world. And so for her to kind of adapt this alien language with such enthusiasm, she absolutely adored playing these games with Professor Pilley. Professor Pilley and Chaser have passed away in the last 10 years. Mm-hmm. And it was really important to Professor Pilley in the last few weeks of his life that dog welfare got more scientific attention. And so part of the legacy that Chaser and John Pilley have left is their family are supporting different initiatives to help, I guess, recognise the importance of play, but also improve the scientific attention on canine welfare. And that's why they've funded my research fellowship. And I'm incredibly grateful for that opportunity because it is just so unique.
1: It must feel like a big responsibility.
0: Huge, huge. It's very motivating. I don't find it intimidating. I find it really supporting. And they are the most beautiful family and people and individuals to have cheering me on.
1: Dr. Mia Cobb is the Chaser Innovation Research Fellow and the John McKenzie Research Fellow at the University of Melbourne. And you can find more information about the Happy Dog Science Project. Where can people go, Mia?
0: Happy Dog Science Project will have a website coming soon. Probably the best thing to do is keep an eye on my profile on LinkedIn or the University of Melbourne Science Media.
1: Thanks so much, Mia.
0: It's an absolute pleasure, Lyndon. Please give your dog an ear scratch from me.

0: This is Delta Goodrum for Red, recording artists, actors and athletes against drink driving. Throughout my life, I've been fortunate to meet some very courageous and supportive people. And sometimes it takes a heap of courage to be a true friend. For instance, it takes a lot of courage to convince a friend not to drive after they've been drinking. But you might just be saving their life. So next time you're with a friend who's been drinking, be courageous, take the keys and call a taxi. Because friends don't let friends drink drive.
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5: From the Bureau of Meteorology, this is your weather update for Kempsey and Southwest Rocks over the next few days. Mother's Day's forecast is partly cloudy. Medium chance of showers along the coastal fringe. Slight chance elsewhere. Kempsey 25 and Southwest Rocks 22 degrees. Monday's weather information is cloudy with a high chance of showers. Kempsey 23 and Southwest Rocks 22 degrees. Tuesday's outlook is partly cloudy. High chance of showers. Light winds becoming south to southeasterly 15 to 25 kilometers per hour during the day. Kempsey 23 and Southwest Rocks 22 degrees. That's the latest weather update from 103.1 Tank FM.
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8: Celebrate Mother's Day by treating your mother to a fantastic lunch at the Bellbrook Hotel and catch the smooth acoustic sound of Kira Millington playing on the back deck from 12 to 3pm. Kira is a must-see, popular up-and-coming young artist, so why not make your mother feel special this Mother's Day with an unforgettable afternoon of great food and entertainment at our sponsor, the Bellbrook Hotel, 10 to 12 Main Street, Bellbrook.
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Hello and welcome to the National Community Radio Network Folk Show. I'm Jane Bauer and I'm here pre-recording in the studios of Radio Adelaide in South Australia, Kaurna Country. And I hope you enjoy the selection of music I've got for you this week. We're going to start off with Seal Prince and the Roof Rats. They're Australian. Lockie Chomley formed the group in 2022. They're going to have a self-titled album out later this year. They're from Ballarat, Geelong, Victoria, or Warrawarrang country. And this is Life Finds a Way.

Leah Senior has deliberately recorded that mother song to sound like 1970s British folk rock. She's from Victoria, and that's a track that's a single that's going to be part of an album out on June the 19th called Point, I'm not sure, Road Night. And before that, another track from a forthcoming album that was Seal Prince and the Roof Rats, great song, I think, with Life Finds a Way. Let's go over to Western Australia now. This is folk duo Whiskey Jack and Kiva Jazz, another single release, and this is Remain Strange.

That's JC and the Tree with Outrun the Sun. And JC and the Tree are Jess on guitar and Jacinta on fiddle, and they're from Victoria. And before that, it was Remain Strange, Western Australian folk duo Whiskey Jack and Kiva Jazz with their single that they've just put out. We're going to go to Adelaide now. This is a folk collective, and I don't know how they organise themselves. There's so many in the group. They're called Bromham, and this is their track, Life is Long.

That's Melbourne folk rock band Things of Stone and Wood from their album Ray Street, which is the first album they've made in 23 years. They've been going as a group for almost 40 years. That track is called Don't Fall Down the Rabbit Hole. And before that, it was Adelaide band Bromham, or the Folk Collective, with Life is Long. I think they're writing some great lyrics at the moment, Australian singer-songwriters and bands. Well, even more with this next track, this is the Mills Sisters with the song Mabo. It's from an album, Our Home, Our Land, Something to Sing About. And the Mills Sisters are from Thursday Island. They're Torres Strait cultural ambassadors. And this song is a tribute to Eddie Mabo, and it highlights the struggle by Torres Strait Islanders for their land rights.

Welcome at Matilda, and that's Ali Mills. And the version of Waltzing Matilda was written by her uncle, Val McGuinness. And Ali is from Darwin, Northern Territory. She recorded that in 2010, obviously First Nations woman. She's a Larrakia woman. She's got a bit of Irish in her as well, apparently. And that version of Waltzing Matilda is a Gurungi and Kungarakan language, I think. Okay, I'm trying to make it the best of understanding I have of what I've read. Okay, now before that, it was the Mills sisters, and Ali Mills is one of the Mills sisters that sang Mabo previously from the album Our Home, Our Land, Something to Sing About. And Waltzing About Matilda was an album that Ali made when she first produced and performed an album of her own. Okay, let's continue. I played from this album last week. It's the Melbourne Scottish Fiddle Club and Friends, A Long Way From Home. And I just really wanted to play this as well because it's the last farewell to Stirling and it's Jenny Thomas with the Melbourne Scottish Fiddle Club. Jenny Thomas, of course, is from Bush Gothic, so you'll recognise the sound of her voice. I think she's brilliant.

the few things I'd got, and I strapped to me saddle, me quart and pint pot. And I told the boss, I said I'd soon be back. I was off for a trip on the Wallaby track. Oh, the morning was fine, though it blew rather cold, and the sun was just topping the mountains with gold. And me favourite old dingo following close to the back, and he knew

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So we're rattling along at a pretty good pace, where friends we would meet when provisions were slack, and they all live close by to the Wallaby track. Oh well, we hadn't gone very far, I suppose, when we met with the girl who said, "G'day, Joe." I said, "You're mistaken, my name it is Jack, and I'm off

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She said, get off your horse, oh, rest yourself now. 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You remember the one that we used to call Black? 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

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Oh, and why am I off on the wallaby track? So I told her then I was looking for a wife. 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And like a sensible girl, well, she said it's a whack. It was the end of me trip on the wallaby track.

That was Dave de Hugard with the Wallaby track, a great exponent of that genre of Australian traditional music. It's from an album, High Kicking and Hollerin', Bush Music for a Woolshed Dance. Okay, and before that it was Jenny Thomas from Bush Gothic with Last Farewell to Sterling as part of a guest on A Long Way From Home, the Melbourne Scottish Fiddle Club and Friends. Okay, I've been playing mainly Australian. Let's just have a little bit of difference here. This is June Tabor, English, a traditional singer and contemporary, but in the folk style. Has a very unusual voice, I'm sure you'll think and agree with me. This is The Gardener, and it's from an album, Songbirds, the essential album, the purest songs from the finest female singer-songwriters of our time.

Thanks a lot. Play this song first called Punch and Legend. Sorry about the air conditioners being off, but it won't be very long. It gets really hot. I don't know what.

Well, that song is being covered by a lot of people, but that's the person who wrote it, Townes Van Zandt, well, the late Townes Van Zandt, and it's from an album called Live at the Old Quarter, Houston, Texas. And, of course, the song's called Pancho and Lefty. And before that, it was a very theatrical, atmospheric version of The Gardener from June Tabor, English singer. Well, I've come to the end of the program. I hope you tune in again next week at the same time on the same station as you're listening to now. I'm Jane Bauer. I'm off to the Top Half Festival. I've pre-recorded this program so that you get it at the normal time, and I'll have some material from that festival up in Alice Springs when I get back for the program that goes out from, what, the 15th or so? Okay, until then, look after yourself, care for your family and friends, and don't forget to carry out random acts of kindness. I'm going to go out with Natalie McMaster and Donald Leary, and it's from their album One and a Clog Medley. Goodbye.

0: 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The latest weather is next.
1: Tank FM weather update for your workday in the coming days. Monday's weather information is cloudy with a high chance of showers. Kempsey 23 and Southwest Rocks 22 degrees. Tuesday's outlook is partly cloudy. High chance of showers. Light winds becoming south to southeasterly 15 to 25 kilometers per hour during the day. Kempsey and Southwest Rocks 22 degrees. Wednesday's weather is partly cloudy. High chance of showers. Wind southeast to southwesterly 15 to 20 kilometers per hour, tending southeasterly during the day, then becoming light during the evening. Kempsey 23 and Southwest Rocks 21 degrees. In community news, could you host for Australia's biggest morning tea to support Australians impacted by cancer? It's fun, it's free, and could save lives. Did you know? Almost 1 in 2 Australians will be diagnosed with cancer before the age of 85. That means someone close to you will likely be impacted by cancer. Will you host a biggest morning tea for them this May? 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
1: Josh White Jr. put together this rap after reading a book called Crazy English by a man named Richard Lederer. English is the most widely used language in the history of the planet. One out of every seven human beings can speak or read English. It has the largest vocabulary, perhaps 2 million words, and a noble body of literature. But face it, English is crazy. If the plural of tooth is teeth, shouldn't the plural of booth be beef? It's one goose, two geese. Why not one moose, two meese? The plural of index is indices. Should it be one Kleenex, two Kleenices? English is crazy. There's no egg in eggplant, no pine or apple in pineapple. A writer writes, but do fingers fing? Do grocers gross? Quicksand works slowly. Boxing rings a square. English is crazy. In what other language do you drive on a parkway and park on a driveway? Recite at a play and play at a recital. Ship by truck, send cargo by ship. Have noses that run and feet that smell. English is crazy. You have to marvel at the lunacy of a language in which your house can burn up when it burns down. You fill out a form when you fill it in. Your alarm clock goes off when it goes on. And if a vegetarian eats vegetables, what does a humanitarian eat?
0: English is crazy.
1: Well, English was made up by people, not computers. Reflects the creativity of the human race. So that's why when I wind up my watch, I start it. When I wind up this rap, I end it. English.

0: the Vault of Vinyl and join Jane Arakawa.
1: That's you.
0: And Roddy Lee.
1: That's me.
0: For the Pophead's Hour of Power.
1: The best of the vinyl years.
0: The fabulous 50s.
1: The dawn of rock and roll.
0: The swinging 60s.
1: The decade pop exploded.
0: The sizzling 70s.
1: The decade that fashion forgot.
0: And the clubbing 80s.
1: A decade of indulgence.
0: So drop out
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1: But now to move things on. Several months ago, Ella Fitzgerald recorded a very beautiful song called The End of a Beautiful Friendship. So with a bow to her and an assist from Mr. Gordon Jenkins and the Boutonnieres, here goes.

0: When the postman delivered the letter that morning, it made the old mother's heart jump with joy. But little did she know till she read inside, this was to be the very last letter from her own Danny boy. "Dear Ma," was the way that it started, "I miss you so much," it went on, "and I didn't know how much I loved you so, but God, I'll prove it when this war is won. Now I'm writing this down in a trench, Ma, so you'll forgive me if it isn't too neat, for you know what I did when I was a kid. Sure, I'd come in with dirt all over my feet. But now our captain has given us an order. There's a patrol I've now got to do. So I'll finish this letter the very first chance that I get. But for now, I'll just say, dear Ma, I love you."
1: As she sat in a chair by the window where she last saw him waving goodbye, in her hand his letter lay open, and she gazed at his photo with pride. Then the mother's old hands began to tremble, and she held back the tears from her eyes. But then they came, unashamed, for there was no name, and she knew that her Danny had died. Each night as she knelt by her bedside, she prayed, "Lord above, hear my plea, to protect all the sons who are fighting this night, to set their own

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2: Tank FM weather update for your workday and the coming days. Monday's weather information is cloudy with a high chance of showers. Kempsey 23 and Southwest Rocks 22 degrees. Tuesday's outlook is partly cloudy. High chance of showers. Light winds becoming south to southeasterly 15 to 25 kilometers per hour during the day. Kempsey and Southwest Rocks 22 degrees. Wednesday's weather is partly cloudy. High chance of showers. Wind southeast to southwesterly 15 to 20 kilometers per hour tending southeasterly during the day, then becoming light during the evening. Kempsey 23 and Southwest Rocks 21 degrees. 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Did you know? Almost 1 in 2 Australians will be diagnosed with cancer before the age of 85. That means someone close to you will likely be impacted by cancer. Will you host a biggest morning tea for them this May? 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

Casey Musgrave. Casey Musgrave was born in Sulphur Springs, Texas, and was raised and grew up in Golden, in Texas. She was born on the 21st of August, 1988, and that makes our artist 37. She advises that she was 6 weeks premature and weighed only 5 pounds. Her mum, Karen, was an artist. Her dad, Craig, ran a business. And she was married for a time to Rustin Kelly. That occurred between 2017 and 2020. She's a multi-award winner, including 8 Grammys, 7 CMAA Awards, 4 Academy of Country Music Awards, and several others. She was signed with Mercury Records, and her debut album was in 2013. Same trailer, different part. It, in fact, won her a Grammy. Now comes, in 2026, the release of her 7th studio album, Middle of Nowhere. We'll feature the complete listing from Middle of Nowhere. There are 13 tracks on this Universal Australia release. We'll open with the title track, track 1, and Middle of Nowhere. The first single was track 2, prior to the album launch, Dry Spell, and the third of the triple play, Back on the Wagon.

This is Spotlight. I'm Kevin Walsh. We're spotlighting Casey Musgraves' album, Middle of Nowhere. It's a brand new release out through Universal Australia. Now back to another triple play. I Believe in Ghosts, Abilene, and one of four tracks that feature guest artists. This features Gregory Allen Isikoff and goes by the title of Coyote.

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As we continue the tracks from the brand new album for Casey Musgraves. The album is available on physical and digital release through Universal Australia. I'll give you details a little further down the track. In the meantime, let's continue. Another triple play. Loneliest Girl. Another of the tracks with a guest, Everybody Wants to Be a Cowboy, featuring Billy Strings. And Horses and Divorces, featuring Miranda Lambert.

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And in the Spotlight, I'm Kevin Walsh. I'm bringing you the brand new album for Casey Musgraves, out through Universal Music Australia, entitled Middle of Nowhere. Now for the final triple play, Uncertain Texas, featuring Willie Nelson. And we'll follow it up with Rhinestoned and Mexico Honey.

Well, folks, that's it for the triple plays on this edition of Spotlight from Casey Musgrave's album, Middle of Nowhere, out through Universal Music Australia. It's quite simple to find on the electronic platforms to order because it's Casey with a C, K-A-C-E-Y Musgraves. And follow it and you'll be able to purchase your copy of this wonderful album. We've got time for the final track, track 13, entitled Hell on Me.

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With a little bit of time up our sleeve, we'll turn our attention to new releases, to country music radio. Keith Urban with a new single, We Go Back. Homegrown with No Tears in the Summer. Melanie Dyer, Mama Knows Best.

folks, that's it for Spotlight this week. I trust you've enjoyed the musical journey from Casey Musgraves, also the brand new singles. And until I catch you again sometime somewhere around Australia, please take care. And I'll leave you with another of the new releases. This one, Darren Coggan, Always Believe in Love.

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3: I'm Debbie Russ with the BBC News. Spain's health minister has said the operation to get passengers and crew off the cruise ship at the centre of a deadly hantavirus outbreak is proceeding normally and that all on board continue to be asymptomatic. Monica Garcia was speaking after the vessel arrived off the Spanish island of Tenerife, where evacuations have now begun. People are being brought ashore in small groups to be flown home on charter flights. Guy Hedgecoe is in Tenerife.
4: According to the Spanish government, everything is going to plan. We have government ministers here, the head of the World Health Organization, and 300 police officers all at the ports overseeing this operation. But there was a bit of drama last night when the president of the Canary Islands, Fernando Clavijo, who had expressed concerns about the arrival of the boat recently, last night he said he was not going to allow it to arrive at all. He expressed concerns about the possibility that rats might come to land from the boat and therefore infect local people. However, the state authorities have overridden his concerns.
3: Police in northwest Pakistan say militants have attacked a checkpoint, killing 15 security personnel. They said a suicide bomber rammed a vehicle loaded with explosives into the security post in Banu and then entered the premises and began firing on remaining police officers. Caroline Davis is our Pakistan correspondent.
5: According to a police official speaking anonymously to the Reuters news agency, the militants first rammed into the police checkpoint with a car filled with explosives before entering and firing on the surviving officers. When further officers were sent, the official said, they were ambushed. Images from the aftermath shows the checkpoint reduced to rubble and burnt wreckage. Many of the officers were pulled from the debris already dead, although three were found alive and sent to hospital.
3: Israel has deported two foreign activists who took part in an aid flotilla heading for Gaza at the end of last month. Saif Abu Keshek, a Spanish national of Palestinian origin, and Brazilian Tiago Avila were among dozens of activists aboard the flotilla that Israel intercepted in international waters. They were seized by Israeli forces and brought to Israel for questioning. The Israeli military says it's hit more than 40 sites used by Hezbollah in southern Lebanon over the weekend. The IDF said the targets included buildings and weapons depots, and more than 10 Hezbollah operatives were killed. On Saturday, almost 40 people died in a day of intense Israeli strikes. Wira Davis reports.
6: This is a ceasefire in name only. Almost every day since it began in mid-April, Israel has attacked what it says are Hezbollah positions that, according to the IDF, pose an imminent threat to its soldiers and civilians. But many civilians, including very young children, have been killed in the Israeli attacks.
3: World News from the BBC. The UK's Maritime Trade Operations Centre, which monitors international shipping routes, says a commercial vessel has been hit by an unknown projectile off the coast of Qatar. The bulk carrier was reportedly struck around 43 kilometres northeast of Doha, causing a small fire on board but no casualties. Meanwhile, Iran's Revolutionary Guards have again threatened to target US sites in the Middle East if their vessels come under fire. Security officials in Mali say a wave of attacks by jihadist fighters in the centre of the country in recent days has killed dozens of people. Reports said two villages were simultaneously attacked, with homes looted and set on fire, leading to mass displacement. The area's witnessed rising militant activity in recent months. Correspondents say central Mali is increasingly reliant on poorly equipped local militias as insecurity deepens. Germany is hoping to persuade the US to sell its Tomahawk cruise missiles and their Typhoon ground launchers. It follows the Pentagon's decision to scrap plans to deploy a battalion already equipped with the weapons to Germany, which leaves a gap in Europe's deterrence against Russia. The move to reassign the US battalion follows President Trump's decision to withdraw at least 5,000 troops from Germany. A film star turned politician in southern India who led his political party to a surprise victory in the recent assembly elections in Tamil Nadu has been sworn in as the chief minister of the state. Joseph Vijay took the oath in front of thousands of his supporters in Chennai. And Barisan Esurajan reports.
7: Social media played a key role in his victory. Mr. Vijay's party won 108 seats in the state assembly. Support from the Congress party, two major left-wing and some of the local parties took him beyond the halfway mark of 118 seats. For the film star, the real world challenges are just beginning.
3: That's the latest BBC News.
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10: Tank FM weather update for your workday and the coming days. Monday's weather information is cloudy with a high chance of showers. Kempsey 23 and Southwest Rocks 22 degrees. Tuesday's outlook is partly cloudy. High chance of showers. Light winds becoming south to southeasterly 15 to 25 kilometers per hour during the day. Kempsey and Southwest Rocks 22 degrees. Wednesday's weather is partly cloudy. High chance of showers. Winds southeast to southwesterly 15 to 20 kilometers per hour tending southeasterly during the day, then becoming light during the evening. Kempsey 23 and Southwest Rocks 21 degrees. In community news, could you host for Australia's biggest morning tea to support Australians impacted by cancer? It's fun, it's free, and could save lives. Did you know? Almost 1 in 2 Australians will be diagnosed with cancer before the age of 85. That means someone close to you will likely be impacted by cancer. Will you host a biggest morning tea for them this May? 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

And Ella Fitzgerald track starting us off on the show today. She was there with her famous orchestra and they recorded that in 1940. Baby, won't you please come home? You're listening to Down Memory Lane, brought to you by the Community Radio Network. And my name is Streamer and I'll be bringing you music from the first half of the 20th century. And today's theme, well, May is International Respect for Chickens Month. And earlier in May, we had a International Respect for Chickens Day. And because I own an album called Cluck Old Hen, a collection of songs about chickens recorded from 1928 to 1940, I thought this was an excellent opportunity to play some of those tracks. I also thought it would be a nice idea to hear some Al Boley. And in May in 1959, they had the first Grammy Awards and Ella Fitzgerald was one of the first winners there. So we're going to have some Ella Fitzgerald today, not from 1959, but from the first half of the 20th century. So great music to be heard on the show today. That's Down Memory Lane. If you want to get in touch, streamer88.5@gmail.com or get in touch via the radio station you're listening to now. Next up, chicken and waffles. Now, respect for chickens not only includes when they're live, but honouring their death if you're going to then cook them up with waffles. Here's Bunny Berrigan and his Blue Boys.

That was Carolina Rambler's string band with Steve Ledford on the vocals. 1932, they recorded Barnyard Frolic. And it started off with a track from 1936, Chicken and Waffles, Bunny Berrigan and His Blue Boys. That came from a small, that came from a normal size album called Small Group Swing. Nice little collection of small groups making music.

always find that song amazingly sad, and I cannot find if there's a story behind it. Like, I've searched all over the place, no backstory to why that song was written. Nikki the Greek has gone Al Boley and Jimmy Messini from an album, The Al Boley Story, Part 3, The Final Years, from 1941. Ella Fitzgerald before that, again with her famous orchestra, I'm the Lonesomest Gal in Town. Well, we have another chicken song.

Ella Fitzgerald and her famous orchestra teaming up again there with I Must Have That Man, a 1941 recording. And we heard Teddy Bunn and Spencer Williams, The Chicken and the Worm from 1930 from that great album Cluck Old Hen. It has the most amazing photos and they're a bit creepy actually, but anyway, I've got some very interesting music on that album, Cluck Old Hen. Here's another track from that album.

I'll Rise When the Rooster Crows, 1928 recording by the Binkley Brothers Dixie Clodhoppers. I couldn't think of a better name for that collection of musicians. Rightio, when I was looking for tracks to play, Al Bowley tracks to play, I found that he sang a song called One Morning in May, and I thought, I have to play it because it's May.

One Morning in May, a Hoagy Carmichael composition brought to us there by Al Bowley with Ray Noble and his orchestra. You're listening to Down Memory Lane, a program brought to you by the Community Radio Network, bringing you music from the first half of the 20th century, and today celebrating International Respect for Chickens Month, and just listening to some Al Bowley music just for the fun of it, and noting that in May of 1959, the first Grammy Awards were held and Ella Fitzgerald was one of the winners. I'm also thinking of, in a few weeks' time, I'll do a show with the work of the people who won awards that year but who were popular in the first half of the 20th century. Anyway, enough of that. It is time for our vintage comedy silly song with Streamer, and here it is, Hey Little Hen.

Amazingly, that did not come from the Cluck Old Hen album. It came from a double album, 50 Hits of the War Years. Joe Loss and his orchestra, 1941 recording. I have no idea who the vocalist was. But anyway, that's what we had. Hey Little Hen, that's our vintage comedy for today on Down Memory Lane.

great combination of Ella Fitzgerald and her famous orchestra, and they brought us You're Gonna Lose Your Gal. And before that, from 1940, Al Boley, and he was with Ronnie Munro conducting an orchestra, and that came from that album, the Final Years album. He recorded that in 1940. You're listening to, and I hope you're enjoying, Down Memory Lane, and it's a program brought to you by the Community Radio Network. My name is Streamer. You can get in contact with me, streamer88.5@gmail.com, and I would love to hear from you. Feedback, criticism, suggestions, whatever. It's really nice to know that people are out there listening, and thank you to the people who have gotten in touch in the past.

The orchestra there was being conducted by Ronnie Munro, and the vocalist was the fabulous Al Boley, Bella Bambina from 1939. And before that, Cliff Carlisle was on the vocals and Bill Carlisle was there with him too. It Takes an Old Hen to Deliver the Goods, and they recorded that in 1936. Back to Al Boley. In 1940, he teamed up with Jimmy Messini and they put themselves forward as the radio stars with two guitars, and they didn't record very much. They possibly would have recorded more had Al Boley not been killed by bombings in 1941. So here's an example of their work together, the Ferryboat Serenade.

I've just been reading up a little bit about Al Bowlby's life towards the end of his life, and I didn't realise that he apparently started having problems with his voice. I also didn't realise that Jimmy Messini was an alcoholic and was very, very unreliable when it came to gigs. He often couldn't perform. Anyway, Al Bowlby and Jimmy Messini together there with the Ferryboat Serenade. I've got one more track to go till the end of the show. It's Undecided, Ella Fitzgerald. This time she's teaming up with Chick Webb and his orchestra. You've been listening to Down Memory Lane, brought to you by the Community Radio Network and bringing you music from the first half of the 20th century. I hope you can come along next week to hear Irving Berlin compositions and not Irving Berlin compositions. So basically a mixed bag of great music. If you'd like to get in touch, streamer88.5@gmail.com. Thanks for listening. And now we have Ella Fitzgerald with Undecided. 1939, they recorded this, a fabulous track for your listening pleasure.

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1: Tank FM weather update for your workday and the coming days. Monday's weather information is cloudy with a high chance of showers. Kempsey 23 and Southwest Rocks 22 degrees. Tuesday's outlook is partly cloudy. High chance of showers. Light winds becoming south to southeasterly 15 to 25 kilometers per hour during the day. Kempsey and Southwest Rocks 22 degrees. Wednesday's weather is partly cloudy. High chance of showers. Wind southeast to southwesterly 15 to 20 kilometers per hour, tending southeasterly during the day, then becoming light during the evening. Kempsey 23 and Southwest Rocks 21 degrees. In community news, could you host for Australia's biggest morning tea to support Australians impacted by cancer? It's fun, it's free, and could save lives. Did you know? Almost 1 in 2 Australians will be diagnosed with cancer before the age of 85. That means someone close to you will likely be impacted by cancer. Will you host a biggest morning tea for them this May? Sign up to host a morning tea on any day in May or June. 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
3: Brad was a young, rebellious Leadfoot. 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A message from the Salvo.
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5: I'm Greg Poppleton. The Phantom Dancer is produced in the studios of 2SER in Sydney, heard across Australia over CRN, the Community Radio Network. King Guion in the background is Double Rhythm Orchestra from 1946, A History of Jazz on 1954 Radio after that. Your Phantom Dancer feature artist is swing and R&B band leader Tiny Bradshaw on 1945 Radio. Russ Morgany's wah-wah trombone will be there for your delectation from the same year.
6: California, just a short distance from downtown Los Angeles and Hollywood. Music of King Guion, his saxophone and double rhythm orchestra.

0: gathered friends and neighbors, the music of King Diane and his orchestra, featuring the new Out of This World double rhythm section. Vocal chores were handled by chic and charming Barbara Hill. King Diane and the orchestra came to you from the Meadowbrook, famous dining and dancing center on Washington Boulevard near Culver City, California. Filling in for my good friend George Dvorak, this is Bruce Buell speaking and wishing you a very pleasant good night.
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A shout out to Phantom Dancer listeners, to Art Sound FM in Canberra. 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

Yes, it's Don Beat, and this is Gene Norman introducing a new program of the most democratic thing on earth, American Jazz. American Jazz has brought enjoyment to the entire world. This is it, man, and it's here to stay. Beating a path through the early days of jazz, Bunk Johnson brought inspiration to many an up-and-coming trumpet player. Such men as King Oliver, Tommy Lavenier, and Louis Satchmo Armstrong took lessons that old Bunk gave them and then went on to become titans in the world of music. And now at the age of 67, Bunk Johnson still has the fire and ideas which have made him a legend in jazz. Listen now to a recent recording waxed down in New Orleans by Bunk and his band of the old Dixieland tune, I Wish I Could Shimmy Like My Sister Kate.

Louis Armstrong, whose hot trumpet and growling voice has been heard from New Orleans to London and Europe, takes the vocal and horn choruses on this famous number, backed up by Jimmy Dorsey's orchestra.

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All my life and you depend on it. Am I guessing that you

Known affectionately by all his fellow musicians as the Bean, Coleman Hawkins has won the reputation of being the greatest of all tenor sax men. We hear his artistry on record now in the old favorite, Yesterdays.

And here's an excellent reason why Woody Herman and the great Herman Herd won the Esquire Jazz Concert for the most promising band of the year. It's a little thing cooked up by the boys in the band, a head arrangement of Northwest Passage.

And so we wrap up a small package of the finest jazz recordings ever made. For more of the same, you'll find them on our next session of Downbeat. This is the Armed Forces Radio Service.

0: The theme's out and the new tune has just begun. Johnny Bradshaw, the orchestra, and that famous Bradshaw Bounce.
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I'll pack my trunk and make my getaway. Now that Kansas woman with a diamond ring, she got my bed around by her apron string. Now

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Joining our maestro on the vocals will be Marjorie Lee and Bud Weber.

0: now in their second year, from the romantic garden room of Hotel Claremont, high atop the Oakland Berkeley Hills overlooking San Francisco Bay, it's the music of Russ Morgan and his orchestra. And now as our dancing continues, featuring Russ and his trombone, is a lilting arrangement of Prisionero del Mar.
1: 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Till next week, Greg Poppleton. Goodbye.

Music in the Morgan manner, and Bud Weber finds everything clear. 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

0: G'day, I'm David Little, inviting you to every week for the National Indigenous News Review. 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
5: I'm Debbie Russ with the BBC News. The passengers of a cruise ship at the centre of a deadly hantavirus outbreak have begun leaving the vessel off the Spanish island of Tenerife. Five people were seen boarding a small boat, socially distanced from one another and wearing blue protective clothing and face masks. Sarah Rainsford is at the port of Granadilla.
6: Lots of them were filming and taking photographs as they made this journey to land. Obviously, they've had a very stressful few weeks on board the cruise liner and now finally reaching shore. They were met here by medics and by officials in full white protective hazmat costumes and then quickly processed and put onto coaches that are standing by to take them to the airport. And all day we expect these journeys from the cruise liner to shore to continue until more than 100 passengers and crew have been evacuated.
5: Police in northwest Pakistan say militants have attacked a checkpoint in Banu, killing 15 security personnel. An Islamist militant alliance said it carried out the attack.
7: The last death from the current outbreak was on May 2nd, so we haven't recorded any death after that. And as you know, there were a number who were evacuated and disembarked. And that's also good news. We hope there will not be any death, but we will monitor strictly.
5: The Pakistani Prime Minister, Shehbaz Sharif, has condemned a suicide attack on a security post in the northwest, which killed 15 police officers. Mr. Sharif said his government remained fully determined to eliminate all forms of terrorism. Officials said militants drove a vehicle loaded with explosives into the security post in Banu and then opened fire at the officers. Maritime tracking monitors say a Qatari vessel carrying liquid gas appears to have crossed the Strait of Hormuz, bound for Pakistan. If successful, the fuel transit, approved in advance by Tehran, would be Qatar's first export from the region since the start of the war. However, Qatar's Prime Minister sternly criticised Iran for an attack in Qatari waters on a commercial bulk carrier, which Tehran said was US-flagged. From Dubai, here's Caroline Davis.
8: The UK's Maritime Trade Operations Centre was the first to report that a bulk carrier ship had been hit by an unknown projectile 23 nautical miles from Doha. There was a small fire which was extinguished, but no casualties. Qatar's Ministry of Defence later confirmed that it was caused by a drone. Tensions in the Gulf have been heightened this week after clashes in the Strait of Hormuz between the US and Iran.
5: Israel has deported two foreign activists who took part in an aid flotilla heading for Gaza at the end of last month. Saif Abu Keshek, a Spanish national of Palestinian origin, and Brazilian Tiago Avila were among dozens of activists aboard the flotilla that Israel intercepted in international waters. BBC News. Ukraine and Russia have both accused each other of again violating a three-day ceasefire which came into effect on Saturday. Ukraine reported several people injured from drone attacks in the northeastern Kharkiv region and further south. Firefighters in Ukraine are still working to extinguish a forest fire in the Chernobyl exclusion zone. The blaze was sparked by a drone crash last week. Fanned by high winds, the fire spread to 12 square kilometres of land contaminated by radioactive fallout from the disaster at the nuclear power plant 40 years ago. The French President Emmanuel Macron is due to arrive in the Kenyan capital, Nairobi. It comes as Paris seeks to redefine its role across Africa. David Bamford reports.
9: Emmanuel Macron is due to have bilateral talks in Nairobi with Kenya's President William Ruto before the two leaders co-host on Monday what's being called the Africa Forward Summit. It will bring together heads of state and business leaders to discuss trade, innovation and sustainable development. France has recently faced strained relations with its former West African colonies, including Ivory Coast and Senegal, and French forces that for years provided security against jihadist insurgents in the Sahel states of Mali, Burkina Faso and Niger were ordered out following a series of military coups.
5: The semi-autonomous region of southwest Somalia is holding direct local elections today as a tentative further step to move the fragmented country away from traditional clan-based elections. It comes 5 months after the capital Mogadishu held a direct local vote. Other regions are due to hold elections this month. Some clan leaders oppose the elections, saying President Hassan Sheikh Mohamud and his central government are trying to take over their roles. That's the latest world news from the BBC.
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11: Tank FM weather update for your workday and the coming days. Monday's weather information is cloudy with a high chance of showers. Kempsey 23 and Southwest Rocks 22 degrees. Tuesday's outlook is partly cloudy. High chance of showers. Light winds becoming south to southeasterly 15 to 25 kilometers per hour during the day. Kempsey and Southwest Rocks 22 degrees. Wednesday's weather is partly cloudy. High chance of showers. Wind southeast to southwesterly 15 to 20 kilometers per hour tending southeasterly during the day, then becoming light during the evening. Kempsey 23 and Southwest Rocks 21 degrees. In community news, could you host for Australia's biggest morning tea to support Australians impacted by cancer? It's fun, it's free, and could save lives. Did you know? Almost 1 in 2 Australians will be diagnosed with cancer before the age of 85. That means someone close to you will likely be impacted by cancer. Will you host a biggest morning tea for them this May? Sign up to host a morning tea on any day in May or June. 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

Hello, I am Gorton McKenzie, and around Australia, you are listening to Let the Bands Play, Australia's top band parade, brought to you from the studios of 3CR in Melbourne, Australia, broadcast throughout the nation via the internet, distributed by the Community Radio Network, and also heard on digital radio in the Melbourne metropolitan area. Opening this edition of Let the Bands Play, the Williams Ferry Engineering Band will play Tritch Tratch Polka by Johann Strauss Jr.

lovely, bright, toe-tapping music to start the program. We heard Tritch Tratch Polka, written by Johann Strauss Jr., arranged by Gough Richards, and played by the Williams Ferry Engineering Band, very much in the style of James Last. Yes, great toe-tapping music. Love to hear a lot more of that, that's for sure. The composer Frank W. Meacham was born around 1856 and lived until 1909. And yes, we will hear one of his very popular works now, and you are wondering. Well, it's American Patrol, played by the Eastman Wind Ensemble.

Certainly a live performance there, very alive. And that was American Patrol, along with quite a few other melodies. American Patrol, written by Frank W. Meacham and played by the Eastman Wind Ensemble, musical director Frederick Fennell. I am Gorton McKenzie, and you are listening to Let the Bands Play, Australia's top band parade, which is heard on this station at this time every week, and is brought to you from the studios of 3CR in Melbourne, Australia, and broadcast throughout the nation via the internet, distributed by the Community Radio Network, and also heard on digital radio in the Melbourne metropolitan area. The band of Her Majesty's Royal Marines Scotland will now play Calling All Workers.

Calling All Workers, written by Eric Coates, was played by the band of Her Majesty's Royal Marines, Scotland. Musical director, Lieutenant Barry Mills. Yes, you are listening to Let the Bands Play, and I am Gordon McKenzie. In time now to hear from Harry Mortimer and his All-Star Brass with El Abanico.

A nice bright performance there of El Abanico, written by Alfredo Javoloy. And we heard the performance by Harry Mortimer and his all-star brass. Radetzky March, Opus 228, is a march composed by Johann Strauss Sr., the father, and dedicated to Field Marshal Joseph Radetzky von Radetzk. And it was first performed on the 31st of August, 1848, in Vienna. So let's enjoy now the central band of the Royal British Legion, playing Radetzky March.

one of the very popular tunes of all time, Radetzky March, written by Johann Strauss, the father, number one, and arranged by Lawrence, and it was played by the central band of the Royal British Legion. The Brighaus and Rastrick Band is next on the program, and will play Gold and Silver.

Yes, the beautiful Gold and Silver, written by Franz Leha and played by the Brig House and Rastrick Band, conducted by Alan Withington. Time now to hear from the band of the South Australia Police. And the band will play The Syncopated Clock by Leroy Anderson.

It's very nice indeed. Certainly wouldn't be relying upon that clock for the time. The Syncopated Clock, written by Leroy Anderson, was played by the band of the South Australia Police musical director Doug Drysdale. One of our regular listeners and supporters of Let the Bands Play, Dorothy Lord, celebrated her birthday since our last program, and with all of the candles on her birthday cake, even the soldiers from the nearby military base arrived to be sure everything was safe. So let's now listen to the Fairy Band with the Soldiers Chorus from Faust.

And a nice, tight, polished performance there. Soldier's Chorus from Faust, written by Charles Gounod, arranged by Gordon Langford. We heard the performance by the Fairy Band, musical director Kenneth Dennison. I am Gorton McKenzie, and you are listening to Let the Bands Play, Australia's top band parade, which is heard on this station at this time every week, and is brought to you from the studios of 3CR in Melbourne, Australia, and broadcast throughout the nation via the internet, distributed by the Community Radio Network, and also heard on digital radio in the Melbourne metropolitan area. Now, band fans, we come to the Sousa Spot. The Australian Army Band of the 3rd Military District will play Manhattan Beach.

A lovely bright performance there of Manhattan Beach, written by John Philip Sousa and played by the Australian Army Band of the 3rd Military District, musical director Captain Barry Bignall. Now, band fans, we come to an extended sacred music spot. Judith Durham will now sing the Lord's Prayer, and we will follow that with the pipes and drums and military band of the Royal Scots Dragoon Guards playing Amazing Grace.

0: Monday's weather information is cloudy with a high chance of showers. Kempsey 23 and Southwest Rocks 22 degrees. Tuesday's outlook is partly cloudy. High chance of showers. Light winds becoming south to southeasterly 15 to 25 kilometers per hour during the day. Kempsey and Southwest Rocks 22 degrees. Wednesday's weather is partly cloudy. High chance of showers. Wind southeast to southwesterly 15 to 20 kilometers per hour tending southeasterly during the day, then becoming light during the evening. Kempsey 23 and Southwest Rocks 21 degrees. In community news, could you host for Australia's biggest morning tea to support Australians impacted by cancer? It's fun, it's free, and could save lives. Did you know? Almost 1 in 2 Australians will be diagnosed with cancer before the age of 85. That means someone close to you will likely be impacted by cancer. Will you host a biggest morning tea for them this May? Sign up to host a morning tea on any day in May or June. 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
3: I'm Debbie Russ with the BBC News. The first plane carrying passengers of a cruise ship hit by a deadly hantavirus outbreak has left the Canary Islands in Spain. The first Spanish evacuees will be quarantined at a military hospital in Madrid. French citizens were the next to disembark the MV Hondius and reach the port of Granadilla. Sarah Rainsford reports from Tenerife.
4: As day broke here in Tenerife, the Hondius cruise liner was already in port, anchored offshore for extra safety, with military police boats on patrol. It is a month since the

0: first passenger died on board with the hantavirus. So this evacuation is a careful and complex operation with 23 countries involved. On deck and at some of the windows, we saw passengers waiting for rescue. But first, medics went on board to check for any sign of infection. Then, at last, the first group were shuttled to shore, all in protective clothing and with just one small bag of belongings each. It's one of many measures in place to reduce the risk of contagion.
1: The Pakistani Prime Minister Shahbaz Sharif has condemned a suicide attack on a security post in the northwest, which killed 15 police officers. Mr. Sharif said his government remained fully determined to eliminate terrorism. And Barasanati Rajan reports.
2: This was the latest attack in Pakistan's border province of Khyber Pakhtunkhwa, part of a wave of militant activity that has strained relationship between Islamabad and neighboring Afghanistan. Pakistani officials said a vehicle loaded with explosives was driven into the security post in Bannu before the attackers opened fire on officers. A reinforcement unit rushed to the area also came under fire. An official said more than 100 insurgents were involved in the assault and they also used quadcopter drones. Three injured police officers were retrieved from the rubble. An Islamist alliance, Ittihad al-Mujahideen, said it carried out the attack.
1: Maritime tracking monitors say a Qatari vessel carrying liquid gas appears to have crossed the Strait of Hormuz, bound for Pakistan. If successful, the fuel transit, approved in advance by Tehran, would be Qatar's first export from the region since the start of the war. However, Qatar's Prime Minister sternly criticised Iran for an attack in Qatari waters on a commercial bulk carrier, which Tehran said was US-flagged. From Dubai, here's Caroline Davis.
3: The UK's Maritime Trade Operations Centre was the first to report that a bulk carrier ship had been hit by an unknown projectile 23 nautical miles from Doha. There was a small fire which was extinguished, but no casualties. Qatar's Ministry of Defence later confirmed that it was caused by a drone. Tensions in the Gulf have been heightened this week after clashes in the Strait of Hormuz between the US and Iran.
1: This is the latest world news from the BBC. Ukraine and Russia have both accused each other of again violating a three-day ceasefire, which came into effect on Saturday. Ukraine reported several people injured from drone attacks in the northeastern Kharkiv region and further south. Russia accused Ukraine of carrying out more than 6,000 drone strikes and hundreds of artillery attacks. Lebanon's health ministry says Israeli strikes have killed two paramedics from the Hezbollah-affiliated Islamic Health Committee in the south, despite a ceasefire. The ministry statement condemned what it called Israel's continued violation of international laws. Lebanese officials say almost 40 people were killed in Israeli strikes on Saturday, including many civilians. Wira Davis reports.
4: Israel says it hit more than 85 targets, mainly in southern Lebanon, but also in the eastern Bekaa Valley. But many civilians, including very young children, have been killed in the Israeli attacks, including families who had already been displaced by the war. In the southern town of Sakhsieh, at least 7 people were killed, said the Lebanese health ministry.
1: Mountaineers in Nepal say bad weather is hampering efforts to fix ropes from a camp high up on Everest to the summit, triggering fears of further delays to the spring climbing season. A team of highly skilled mountaineers attach ropes and ladders all the way to the peak of the world's highest mountain so that others can climb it. The season's already been delayed by a huge unstable chunk of glacier blocking the path, but an alternative route has now been opened up. A transgender Indian immigrant has become the first person to be elected to Scottish Parliament without a permanent visa to stay in the UK. Q Manuvanan, who is currently on a student visa, won the Edinburgh and Lothian's East seat representing the Scottish Green Party. Recent changes to election rules allowed non-citizens with any form of legal immigration status to stand for office. That's the latest. BBC News.
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7: Tank FM weather update for your workday and the coming days. Monday's weather information is cloudy with a high chance of showers. Kempsey 23 and Southwest Rocks 22 degrees. Tuesday's outlook is partly cloudy. High chance of showers. Light winds becoming south to southeasterly 15 to 25 kilometers per hour during the day. Kempsey and southwest rocks 22 degrees. Wednesday's weather is partly cloudy. High chance of showers. Winds southeast to southwesterly 15 to 20 kilometers per hour tending southeasterly during the day, then becoming light during the evening. Kempsey 23 and southwest rocks 21 degrees. In community news, could you host for Australia's biggest morning tea to support Australians impacted by cancer? It's fun, it's free, and could save lives. Did you know? Almost 1 in 2 Australians will be diagnosed with cancer before the age of 85. That means someone close to you will likely be impacted by cancer. Will you host a biggest morning tea for them this May? 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
1: Tank FM weather update for your workday and the coming days. Monday's weather information is cloudy with a high chance of showers. Kempsey 23 and Southwest Rocks 22 degrees. Tuesday's outlook is partly cloudy. High chance of showers. Light winds becoming south to southeasterly 15 to 25 kilometers per hour during the day. Kempsey and Southwest Rocks 22 degrees. Wednesday's weather is partly cloudy. High chance of showers. Wind southeast to southwesterly 15 to 20 kilometers per hour, tending southeasterly during the day, then becoming light during the evening. Kempsey 23 and Southwest Rocks 21 degrees. In community news, could you host for Australia's biggest morning tea to support Australians impacted by cancer? It's fun, it's free, and could save lives. Did you know? Almost 1 in 2 Australians will be diagnosed with cancer before the age of 85. That means someone close to you will likely be impacted by cancer. Will you host a biggest morning tea for them this May? Sign up to host a morning tea on any day in May or June. 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At home, in your community, or with your workplace. 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
2: 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That's Leonie on 0411 351 699, or President Robin on 0427 669 484. 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

0: 489 484, or for Windstars and Youth Choir, call Courtney on 0457 170 684. That's Courtney on 0457 170 684.
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3: BBC News with Sue Montgomery. Iranian state media say Tehran has sent its response to the latest US proposal to end the war in the region. It said it was delivered through Pakistani mediators, but it did not give further details. Siavash Ardalan is from BBC Persian.
4: All we do know, according to some sources that have spoken to the media, is that this response, again, is a proposal for breaking up the negotiations in phases. In the first phase, the focus will be on ending the hostilities in Iranian waterways and the Strait of Hormuz, and then leaving the more sticky issues pertaining to Iran's nuclear program and sanctions later on in the talks.
3: Maritime tracking monitors say a Qatari vessel carrying liquid gas appears to have crossed the Strait of Hormuz. If successful, the fuel transit, approved by Tehran, would be Qatar's first export via the strait since the war began. However, Qatar's Prime Minister sternly criticised Iran for an attack in Qatari waters on a commercial bulk carrier. Passengers stranded on board a cruise ship for several weeks by a deadly outbreak of hantavirus are finally being returned home. The MV Honduras is moored off the Spanish island of Tenerife, where people have been taken off by nationality and flown to their home countries in charter flights to enter quarantine, none are symptomatic. Guy Hedgeco is in Tenerife.
5: The first group of passengers who disembarked were the 14 Spaniards on board. They disembarked in these small boats that were taken from the cruise ship to the island of Tenerife, to the port, and then they were driven to the airport, which is just 10 minutes away from the port, driven in a so-called bubble bus. And they were disinfected once they arrived at the airport before getting onto the plane. They didn't go into the airport terminal. They had just basic belongings with them. Their main luggage was left on the cruise ship.
3: The Pakistani Prime Minister

0: Minister Shahbaz Sharif has condemned a suicide attack on a security post in the northwest of the country, which killed 15 police officers. He said his government remained fully determined to eliminate all forms of terrorism. An Islamist militant alliance said it carried out the attack. Here's Anbaras Anitarajan.
1: It's the latest attack in a series of violent incidents in northwest Pakistan. That region is bordering Afghanistan. And for the past few months, there were no major attacks as such. This seems to be a well-coordinated attack, according to Pakistani officials. Now, initially, the Pakistani authorities are saying a vehicle loaded with explosives rammed into this security post in Bannu district of Khyber Pakhtunkhwa province. That triggered a huge explosion in which many officers were killed on the spot.
0: BBC News. Ukraine and Russia have both accused each other of violating a three-day ceasefire, which came into effect on Saturday. Ukraine reported several people injured from drone attacks in the northeastern Kharkiv region and further south in Dnipropetrovsk and Zaporizhia. Russia accused Ukraine of carrying out more than 6,000 drone strikes and hundreds of artillery attacks. In Ukraine's Donetsk region, close to the front line, the authorities said there had been 18 Russian artillery attacks on civilians. The French President, Emmanuel Macron, has arrived in the Kenyan capital, Nairobi. His visit comes as France seeks to redefine its role across Africa, where in recent years it's been losing influence. David Bamford reports.
2: Emmanuel Macron is due to have bilateral talks in Nairobi with Kenya's President William Ruto before the two leaders co-host on Monday what's been called the Africa Forward Summit. It will bring together heads of state and business leaders to discuss trade, innovation and sustainable development. France has recently faced strained relations with its former West African colonies, including Ivory Coast and Senegal.
0: Venezuela's acting president, Delcy Rodriguez, has arrived in the Netherlands for a hearing at the International Court of Justice over sovereignty of the oil-rich Essequibo region, which lies in its border with Guyana. The court is hearing arguments aimed at resolving the centuries-old territorial dispute. Essequibo makes up more than two-thirds of Guyana, whose foreign minister has said the case is existential for his country. The semi-autonomous region of southwest Somalia is holding direct local elections today as a tentative further step to move the fragmented country away from traditional clan-based elections. It comes 5 months after the capital Mogadishu held a direct local vote. Some clan leaders oppose the election. BBC News.
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6: Tank FM weather update for your workday and the coming days. Monday's weather information is cloudy with a high chance of showers. Kempsey 23 and Southwest Rocks 22 degrees. Tuesday's outlook is partly cloudy. High chance of showers. Light winds becoming south to southeasterly 15 to 25 kilometers per hour during the day. Kempsey and Southwest Rocks 22 degrees. Wednesday's weather is partly cloudy. High chance of showers. Wind southeast to southwesterly 15 to 20 kilometers per hour, tending southeasterly during the day, then becoming light during the evening. Kempsey 23 and Southwest Rocks 21 degrees. In community news, could you host for Australia's biggest morning tea to support Australians impacted by cancer? It's fun, it's free, and could save lives. Did you know? Almost 1 in 2 Australians will be diagnosed with cancer before the age of 85. That means someone close to you will likely be impacted by cancer. Will you host a biggest morning tea for them this May? Sign up to host a morning tea on any day in May or June. 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Raise funds for life-saving cancer research, prevention programs and support services. 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

0: The next concert for the Nambucca Country Music Club is on Sunday the 31st of May at the Maxville X Services Club from 11am to 4pm. 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
1: Tank FM weather update for your workday and the coming days. Monday's weather information is cloudy with a high chance of showers. Kempsey 23 and Southwest Rocks 22 degrees. Tuesday's outlook is partly cloudy. High chance of showers. Light winds becoming south to southeasterly 15 to 25 kilometers per hour during the day. Kempsey and Southwest Rocks 22 degrees. Wednesday's weather is partly cloudy. High chance of showers. Wind southeast to southwesterly 15 to 20 kilometers per hour, tending southeasterly during the day, then becoming light during the evening. Kempsey 23 and Southwest Rocks 21 degrees. In community news, could you host for Australia's biggest morning tea to support Australians impacted by cancer? It's fun, it's free, and could save lives. Did you know? Almost 1 in 2 Australians will be diagnosed with cancer before the age of 85. That means someone close to you will likely be impacted by cancer. Will you host a biggest morning tea for them this May? 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
3: To disappear, I don't know what anyone's supposed to do there, but...
4: Champions League. I don't even think that would have been given in the Champions
3: League. Let's all just toss a coin and find out.
4: West Ham 0, Arsenal 0. It is, however, a free kick to Arsenal near the halfway line. Declan Rice to take this. So a long right-footed delivery from Rice, or actually takes it square to Lewis Skelly. 20 minutes to go here, and it's still West Ham 0, Arsenal 0. And this is a scoreline that would invite Manchester City right back into the title race after their draw against Everton last Monday night. Ball cleared away by Somerville. And now Jared Bowen plays it down the line. Juve, the left wing back, is onto this for West Ham. His cross to the near post. Pablo was after it. The defender went there with him as well. It was Declan Rice who followed Pablo all the way back there. And it's been given as a goal kick, much to the disgust of West Ham's players. I can see one, two, three, four. Four players waving their arms around. West Ham players.
3: Really well defended by Declan Rice. Brilliant tracking back. And a fantastic clearance from him as well. He did so well. Chris Kavanagh gave a goal quick.
4: West Ham 0, Arsenal 0. It was outstretched legs together, Pablo and Rice. And the referee saw it as the West Ham player who got the touch behind.
3: Well, you can often tell from the player reaction, and Pablo just turned around to get ready for the corner. No, he didn't. Chris Kavanagh didn't see it.
4: West Ham 0, Arsenal 0. In the last fortnight of this Premier League season, with the title on the line, Lewis Skelly concedes a throw-in. That was the cheer that you heard. Arsenal now on the back foot. Throw-in taken. Bowen has got it. He's up against Lewis Skelly. Now Socek with the cross. That's headed away. Stretching header away by Gabriel. They say to Sassi, shoot. He was 40 yards out. Sensibly, he played it square to Debo. Then Bowen to the edge of the area. Pablo standing up. Saliba with a challenge on him. Just got a touch on the ball, says referee Canada. Kavanagh. Nuno didn't think so. More palms apart from the West Ham coach.
3: It's not going to take much for this West Ham fans to appeal for something. I think that was a good decision on the edge of the box. Pablo never really had it under control, but you can feel the temperature rise again.
4: West Ham 0, Arsenal 0. Yes, apart from meteorologically.
3: Yeah.
4: Where it is still quite chilly. Arsenal coming forward with substitute Odegaard and the Norwegian. Now halfway inside the West Ham half, gives it to Saka. Saka now, teasing right foot, cross! Jokeres at the back post, 8 yards out, heads it up and over the top for a goal kick. West Ham 0, Arsenal 0. Back to the Women's FA Cup semi-final, Paul Gilmore.
5: With 2 minutes left of extra time, Chelsea thought they had their equaliser. Nuskin with the header, but what a save from Keating, who tipped it on to the crossbar. It's still 3-2 Man City.
4: Goal kick to West Ham here. The volume increases. The highlights will be on Match of the Day tonight on BBC One, anytime on the iPlayer. The Premier League goals from 8 o'clock on the various BBC platforms. Search Football Daily on the BBC Sounds app. The Premier League review will be on there tonight with Rick Edwards and co. And also, remember, via Sounds, you can listen again. If you want to, the Wardley-Dubois fight will be on there from last night to listen back to. Here is Trossard on the left-hand side. Now Rice, Percy Pauling, Saka might be offside, but it's bounced away from him through to Hermansson. The West Ham goalkeeper is

0: able to grab the ball. In any case, the flag did come up against Saka.
1: Yeah, this is where Declan Rice comes into his own. That little bit of incision, that perfect through ball was there. Saka offside, wasn't able to control it, but Arsenal need more than that. Look, more of that. They need to risk those balls forward. Those runs forward need to happen. They just need to create something, because it's precious little in this second half.
0: Yeah, Havertz hasn't been able to get into the game yet. That's a nice pass from Fernandes. Due for the cross, but that's way over the top of Pablo. In fact, it's actually reached Wan-Bissaka over there on the right-hand side. Wan-Bissaka gets it down, walking towards the penalty area with the ball. Soucek back to Wan-Bissaka. Just think what a goal could do for West Ham. If they're able to score, if they're able to win this match, what a difference that would make. Juve. Now, again, Todibo is there. Bowen into the penalty area. The West Ham...
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4: Tank FM weather update for your workday and the coming days. Monday's weather information is cloudy with a high chance of showers. Kempsey 23 and Southwest Rocks 22 degrees. Tuesday's outlook is partly cloudy. High chance of showers. Light winds becoming south to southeasterly 15 to 25 kilometers per hour during the day. Kempsey and Southwest Rocks 22 degrees. Wednesday's weather is partly cloudy. High chance of showers. Wind southeast to southwesterly 15 to 20 kilometers per hour, tending southeasterly during the day, then becoming light during the evening. Kempsey 23 and Southwest Rocks 21 degrees. In community news, could you host for Australia's biggest morning tea to support Australians impacted by cancer? It's fun, it's free, and could save lives. Did you know? Almost 1 in 2 Australians will be diagnosed with cancer before the age of 85. That means someone close to you will likely be impacted by cancer. Will you host a biggest morning tea for them this May? Sign up to host a morning tea on any day in May or June. 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
1: Tank FM weather update for your workday and the coming days. Monday's weather information is cloudy with a high chance of showers. Kempsey 23 and Southwest Rocks 22 degrees. Tuesday's outlook is partly cloudy. High chance of showers. Light winds becoming south to southeasterly 15 to 25 kilometers per hour during the day. Kempsey and Southwest Rocks 22 degrees. Wednesday's weather is partly cloudy. High chance of showers. Wind southeast to southwesterly 15 to 20 kilometers per hour, tending southeasterly during the day, then becoming light during the evening. Kempsey 23 and Southwest Rocks 21 degrees. In community news, could you host for Australia's biggest morning tea to support Australians impacted by cancer? It's fun, it's free, and could save lives. Did you know? Almost 1 in 2 Australians will be diagnosed with cancer before the age of 85. That means someone close to you will likely be impacted by cancer. Will you host a biggest morning tea for them this May? Sign up to host a morning tea on any day in May or June. Host your way, at home, in your community, or with your workplace. Raise funds for life-saving cancer research, prevention programs and support services. 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
3: BBC News with Sue Montgomery. Iranian state media say Tehran has sent its response to the latest US proposal to end the war in the region. The counter-proposals delivered through Pakistani mediators are set to focus on first ending hostilities in the Strait of Hormuz. The reports suggest Iran wanted more complex issues, including Iran's nuclear program and the end of sanctions, to be discussed later. Khasra Naji of BBC Persian does not expect big concessions from Tehran.
4: I'm not holding my breath. I think Iran is feeling that it has the upper hand in this war and is not in a mood to make big concessions that the US wants. And President Trump basically wants Iran to surrender, particularly its nuclear activities, its nuclear program, without promising anything at the beginning. Also, what Iran wants is a promise that the US or Israel will not attack Iran again.
3: The French Prime Minister says one of the passengers repatriated from the Hanta virus hit cruise ship has shown symptoms. Sébastien Lecornu said the person was among five flown back to France on Sunday from the vessel.

0: moored off Tenerife in Spain. After weeks in limbo, the passengers are being returned to their home nations. Sarah Rainsford reports.
1: All day, group by small group, passengers have been ferried from the cruise ship to shore in a carefully planned but complex evacuation with 23 countries involved. Spanish nationals were evacuated first and then flown to a military hospital in Madrid, where they'll be kept in quarantine. This is a rare strain of the virus, and three passengers have died. But unlike COVID, it is only infectious with close contacts. This evening, the French Prime Minister posted on social media that one passenger from the Honduras had begun showing symptoms on the flight home. All five are now in strict isolation.
0: The Sudanese army says it has recaptured from the paramilitary rapid support forces a strategic southeastern area close to the border with Ethiopia. It's seen as a potential tactical reversal for the RSF after 3 years of war. Here's David Bamford.
2: Sudan's military says government troops retook Al-Kaili in the Blue Nile region on Saturday, 2 weeks after the army garrison there was overwhelmed by the RSF paramilitary forces. There's no independent confirmation of the army statement, though online video on pro-government websites appear to show officers marking the victory. In the past 2 months, fighting in the Blue Nile region has intensified as a result of RSF advances from the south. The army currently controls north and central Sudan, including Khartoum, while the RSF holds the western Darfur region.
0: BBC News. The UN Human Rights Office has condemned the actions of Israeli settlers in the occupied West Bank, who'd forced a Palestinian family to exhume the body of their elderly father. Hussein Assa died on Friday and was buried in a cemetery near an Israeli settlement. Settlers threatened to use a bulldozer to dig up his body. The UN described it as an emblematic example of the dehumanization of Palestinians. The French President Emmanuel Macron has said the era of a French sphere of influence in Francophone Africa is over, and the continent should be viewed as one whole. He was speaking in the Kenyan capital Nairobi on the eve of an African economic summit. Venezuela's acting president, Daisy Rodriguez, has arrived in the Netherlands for a hearing at the International Court of Justice over sovereignty of the Essequibo region on its border with Guyana. The UN's top court is hearing arguments aimed at resolving the territorial dispute. Essequibo makes up more than two-thirds of Guyana, whose foreign minister has said the case is existential for his country. Thousands of fans have gathered in Vienna for the opening ceremony of the Eurovision Song Contest. Israel's participation has sparked some protests, with five countries, Iceland, Ireland, the Netherlands, Slovenia and Spain, boycotting the event. The spokesperson for Austria's federal police, Paul Eisenberger, says heavy security is being deployed.
3: We have basically every possible unit here, like special units, like drones, like anti-terror components, like the Cobra special unit. We have helicopters, we have many, many different people, bomb squads, K9 units. Many of those special units will not be visible for the duration of the week and are always on site and can intervene in a moment's notice.
0: BBC News.
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6: Here is the market report for the market day held Thursday the 7th of May at the Kempsey Sale Yards. 570 fairly mixed quality cattle were yarded, with some good lines of Angus weaners amongst some lighter, off-condition calves. 140 cows, some good lines of store Angus cows, were also penned. The market was brighter for most categories, with cattle going south into Victoria and weaners north to Queensland. There was a smaller yarding of bulls, the best fetched up to 338 cents a kilo, slightly back on the last sale due to quality. 140 cows were penned, the best heavy cow made 322.2 cents a kilo, but most were between 270 and 310 cents a kilo, averaging at 290 cents a kilo. Midweight cows went to 284 cents a kilo. Most were between 230 and 278 cents a kilo, averaging at 247 cents a kilo. And restockers between 240 and 270 cents a kilo. Heavy steers over 500 kilograms got up to 400 cents a kilo. A handful of feeder steers between 400 and 500 kilograms sold to 430 cents a kilo, with heavy weaners between 330 and 400 kilograms to 446 cents a kilo. Weaner steers between 200 and 330 kilograms were stronger, the best making 448.2 cents a kilo for Angus. Most black steers realised between 410 and 435 cents a kilo, crossbreds between 370 and 415 cents a kilo, and lightweights were stronger, up to 424 cents a kilo. The heifer market was certainly stronger. Feeder heifers topped at 390 cents a kilo, but most were between 360 and 385 cents a kilo, with an average of 353, up 25 cents on last sale. Weaner heifers over 200 kilograms were dearer than last sale, selling to 355 cents a kilo, but most good quality heifers were between 300 and 350 cents a kilo, averaging at 310 cents a kilo, which was up on last sale. This has been the Market Report for the Market Day held Thursday, the 7th of May. The
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8: Hello and welcome to The Wire Weekly, with the best stories of the week from the daily episodes of The Wire. I'm Amina Shakur, coming to you from Sin in Melbourne, Victoria. Thanks for being with us today. We're on air across Australia thanks to the Community Radio Network. And today on the show,
9: like many budgets, it's a mixed bag. What we would like to see happen is a real commitment to tackling inequality and easing the cost of living pressures.
8: Ahead of next week's budget, debate continues over tax reform, productivity and cost of living relief.
10: Evict them with just 30 days notice, which in the case of people living in public housing is almost guaranteed to mean that they're being evicted into homelessness because they have even fewer resources.
8: Calls are growing in New South Wales for a coordinated domestic violence response amid concerns about the fragmented support system. And later today,
11: that the work that we were doing was in any way controversial. We were doing what most journalists would normally do.
8: We look at why World Press Freedom highlights ongoing concerns about media freedom in Australia. We'll have this and more for you over the next half hour. Treasurer Jim Chalmers is preparing for next week's federal budget, with the government flagging possible tax reform measures to boost productivity and further cost of living support for households. But Oxfam says the budget should go further, calling on the government to directly address inequality, climate change and social justice as a part of its economic plan. The Wire's Eduardo Jordan spoke with Rod Goodburn, Executive Lead for Public Engagement at Oxfam Australia.
9: So what we're hearing, much like everybody else, is that the government is really picking up on the issues of intergenerational inequality and unfairness that are being really felt by a lot of people, and particularly younger people. So we think they're going to move on capital gains tax, negative gearing, those twin reforms that may make a difference in the housing sector. And we think they're going to look at trust as well, the way in which wealthier people are able to move that money into trusts and reduce the amount of tax that they might pay. So those three things together would be really great reforms. But we're also hearing, and has already been announced, that defence spending will be increased considerably, up to $50 billion, whilst they're also looking to make savings in social areas like the NDIS. So like many budgets, it's a mixed bag. What we would like to see happen is a real commitment to tackling inequality and easing the cost of living pressures. We think this is a really important time to choose between investing in people and communities and not just in pure growth. We think that there should be a way of capturing the resources, capturing the wealth that's being generated within Australia, and spreading that around more evenly.
12: Now, Oxfam produced an analysis of the gap between extreme wealth and poverty. Could you please expand a little bit on this?
9: We're really concerned that the gap between extreme wealth and poverty is widening rapidly in Australia and globally. It's a trend that's occurring all around the world and here as well. And by extreme wealth, we're really talking about people who are billionaires and multimillionaires. There's, relative to the rest of us, there's very few of them, but they are growing slowly in number, but the amount of wealth that they hold is growing really rapidly. So Australian billionaires increased their wealth by around $600,000 a day last year, at the same time that 3.7 million people live in poverty and households are struggling with the real basics of things. So what we've found is that there is this incredible power that wealth has. So the more wealth that a person has, the faster they will grow even more wealth. So the growth of wealth in 2025 is now three times faster than it was in the past 5 years on average. So we're really concerned.
12: What would you like to see in terms of First Nations-led solutions to be implemented by the federal government?
9: It's really important that programs and initiatives for First Nations communities are led by First Nations communities. That's the first thing to say. The solutions to challenges that First Nations communities have are really best designed by those communities that know their own country, they know their own people. And so we really need to be putting decision-making power and resources into the hands of First Nations communities. In terms of practical strategies, we think that funding justice reinvestment programs are really important. So spending less on incarcerating people and more on programs to support people in the community.
12: Now, why is it important that Australia have that stronger response included in this budget?
9: What we've seen over the last couple of years are big international donors like the US, Germany and UK cutting back on their spending on development and aid funding, humanitarian funding, whilst they increase their funding on defence. Now, we think this is a crazy reorientation because what you produce by funding development and helping people in times of crisis is a more stable and prosperous world, which will have ultimately less conflict in it.
8: That was Rod Goodbun, Executive Lead for Public Engagement at Oxfam Australia, speaking with The Wire's Eduardo Jordan. The federal budget will be handed down next week, with cost of living relief and economic reform expected to be the key focuses. Western Australia is set to ban no-grounds evictions as a part of major shift in housing laws. That move will bring WA into line with every other Australian state and territory, with exception of Northern Territory, which has already moved to end the practice. The Wire's Ruby Perriman spoke with WA-based writer, broadcaster and housing campaigner Jesse Knox.
13: So a no-grounds eviction is basically an eviction where there is no breach of the tenancy by the tenant. So instead, a landlord just decides that they no longer want the tenant to be living at their property, and without giving the tenant a chance to defend themselves, to present any evidence in court, or even necessarily to understand any issues there may be at the tenancy, they're just given a brief notice period and then they're evicted.
14: No grounds evictions disproportionately impact people in public housing. Can you tell me why that is?
13: Western Australia has just made an announcement from the state government that they intend to reform WA's rental laws to bring them in line with every other state in the country. Currently, Western Australia and the Northern Territory are the only places left in Australia where tenants can still be evicted for no grounds. The issue in WA in particular is that it's not only private landlords and real estate agents who've been using this provision. The West Australian government, through the Department of Housing, has actually been prolifically using no grounds evictions to evict public housing tenants, people who obviously are using public housing as a safety net. For many years, the WA government has been using no grounds evictions at the end of fixed term tenancies. And what that means basically is that tenants are put on these short term rolling tenancies, typically 6 or sometimes 12 months, at the end of which they can decide to simply evict them with just 30 days' notice, which in the case of people living in public housing is almost guaranteed to mean that they're being evicted into homelessness because they have even fewer resources than the average Australian in the current rental market to find somewhere else to live.
14: And you wrote in a piece for Cheek Media this morning that rent in Western Australia has gone up by 75% since the pandemic, which is just a staggering figure. Can you tell me about the impacts of WA's housing crisis in the community that you're seeing?
13: Yeah, absolutely. I mean, yeah, so to be clear, that figure, the 75% in 5 years, is from Anglicare's rental affordability snapshot. In the last 5 years since the pandemic, rents have gone up 75%, and that also tracks with a decline in the number of available rental properties. In some of the regions in particular, like the Pilbara, rents have actually increased 400%. They've gone up four times in just the last 8 years, which, I mean, you know, is something that no ordinary person could dream of affording. And this is in a context where over that same period, rents are outpacing wages by a factor of 350%, 3.5 times faster, which kind of, I think, demonstrates pretty clearly this rapidly increasing gap between what people can afford to pay and what they're being forced to pay just to keep a roof over their family's head. I've worked in housing advocacy for many years, so I've represented dozens of families through legal proceedings when they've been facing eviction in the courts. The families we work with are First Nations families, so this affects Aboriginal families even more disproportionately. In fact, more than half of the evictions from public government-owned housing in Western Australia are Aboriginal families, despite the fact they make up something like 3% of the population here. And the impacts are, like, they couldn't be more severe or serious. I wrote in the piece I published this morning about just one recent case of a young Aboriginal mother who was evicted from public housing in February. She gave birth to a young baby in March. She died of sepsis 2 weeks later while still homeless. And her mother, who obviously is in a state of acute grief and mourning and trying to figure out how on earth to care for the grandchildren that have been left behind, said that if only these reforms had come in sooner, they might have saved her daughter's life. We've been campaigning on this for a long time via a number of means. There have been a number of legal challenges in the Supreme Court and through the federal court. There's also been significant community pressure. And I think realistically, at the end of the day, it's just got to a point that the government can't ignore it anymore.
14: So why, in your view, has it taken this long for the government to act?
13: There's a number of factors. I think the most significant probably is the prevarications and the pushback from the real estate industry. So the real estate industry, property developers, property investors are a very, very powerful interest group in Western Australia. This idea that ending unfair evictions will somehow impact the supply of rental properties has no substance and no basis at all. But I think through their powerful influence channels, the real estate industry has previously managed to convince the government not to act on this. I think the tide of public pressure has forced the government's hand now, and they've realised that the power of the people is more persuasive than, you know, a minority vested interest.
8: That was Jesse Knox, WA-based writer, broadcaster and housing campaigner, speaking with The Wire's Ruby Perriman. In New South Wales, there is a growing support for the creation of a dedicated state domestic violence body aimed at coordinating service and improving the response to domestic and family violence. Currently, Australia records more than 120,000 domestic violence assaults each year, with an average of 2 women killed every week. Figures that have intensified calls for a systematic reform. The Public Service Association says the current system is fragmented, describing it as a patchwork approach that can leave victims missing out on critical support. The Wire's Stephen Hill has been speaking with domestic violence survivor and frontline worker about what needs to change. He begins with Nadia Graham, organiser at the Public Service Association and former Child Protection and Domestic Violence Court Liaisons Officer, and Danny, a domestic violence survivor.
15: We're saying that the current system is inadequate in supporting victims of domestic and family violence. What we say is that with government oversight, it creates more transparency for the service, particularly in regional and rural areas. I know with the murder of Molly Titus and what happened with her matter and not being able to access appropriate services in a timely way, and that women are dying at the hands of perpetrators, services just cannot get to service clients.
16: According to domestic violence survivor Danny, having a government caseworker proved to be a more responsive way in which to deal with the trauma of domestic violence than having to rely on charities, where it is often fragmented and you are forced to interact with multiple NGOs.
17: Like I said, some of these NGOs, while they are incredible and they do have the right amount of fundings to be able to help you, you're kind of capped for time. So they can only help you for a certain amount of time, and then they have to close your case. And you can't put a time frame on trauma. You can't put a time frame on how much help you can give someone or a family after they've gone through family or domestic violence. Like, you cannot put a time cap on that, because no matter what, you live with this trauma day in, day out, whether it comes in waves or it's consistent or you go through a few months of deep grief about it.
16: According to Danny, the caseworker she was assigned, Julie Ann Grigoridis, saved her life on multiple occasions. Having this caseworker assigned to her meant that she only had to rely on one individual person who understood her and that was contactable at all hours. Greatly helped with her dealing with the trauma after being subjected to a violent attack.
17: Yeah, Julie, I call her my angel. She quite literally saved my life. She has been there for me, even on days when I didn't know I needed her. It was so much as just, oh, my phone's ringing at 11 a.m. in the morning, and I just think, oh, I'm not answering it. Who's bothering me? And it's Julie. She's just checking in. You're right. Did you get out of bed this morning? Have you got something to eat? Like, just a simple call. It could be for 1 minute. It could be for 1 hour. Whatever you need. She was always there. She was my biggest support. And because I'm not very close with my family, I asked Julie to be my support person. I needed to appear in court for about 4 to 5 days to give my evidence. And I asked Julie to be there as my support person, not my caseworker. And I feel like there's a big difference in that. And she was willing to do that. She just knew that everyone needs someone. And she's been my person for the last 4 years. The difference is with NGOs, once they're done with you, they said, oh, we can refer you on to this service, and then you're repeating your story X amount of times. You're repeating it to service after service after service. But as soon as you get a hold of the Family and Domestic Violence Centre in Mount Druitt, when you're appointed a caseworker, they don't ask you anything. Once you get comfortable and you're ready, it's just kind of like a word vomit you, because you know why they're there. They just don't push you to find out any information. They're just there for when you're ready, and it's all on your terms and your time. And on top of that, they liaise everything for you. If you need to report any more incidents to police, or if you need further help in the court system, or if you need funding, or if you need financial help or help with the children for school or anything like that, they're able to liaise all of that or write support letters like for housing or anything of the sort. They're just there whenever and however you need them at any capacity that suits you.
16: According to Nadia Graham, the Mount Druitt Family Violence Service is an example of how government caseworkers can work effectively to deal with one of the most dangerous postcodes when it comes to domestic violence in Sydney.
15: That service exists, and they are a voluntary service. Clients are referred to that service from a range of people, so word of mouth, community members, police, and they service clients from start to finish. There's no end. It's when the client feels that they are safe enough to no longer need that service. And that might mean that 2 years down the track, they're still providing support to that client in terms of family law support, court matters, you know, the justice system, things are clogged up. They walk along that journey with clients and support them. It's just a whole wraparound service that this provides. It's been previously referred to by Michael Kutz-Trotter as the gold standard in service provision in DV. And so we know that they don't have waiting lists. They're not a single service providing cameras or safe phones or just court advocacy. They're providing all of that.
16: According to Danny, the Mount Druitt Family Violence Service was always there for her, and she is hopeful that this model will be rolled out in other areas in the not too distant future.
17: Julie and Dilsat from Mount Druitt are both so mindful of everyone and their circumstances and what they've been through. And in no way do they sit there giving you sympathy. You know, sometimes sympathy can make you feel worse. But if you're having a day and you're having a meltdown and you're crying because you're in that dip of grief from your trauma, yes, they will sit there and give you what you need. But in no way do they push sympathy onto you or, you know, make you feel sadder than you already are.
8: That was Nadia Graham, organiser at the Public Service Association, and Danny, a domestic violence survivor, speaking to The Wire's Stephen Hill. WordPress Freedom Day is observed on May 3rd, offering a timely moment to ask, what is the state of freedom in Australia? 2014 saw Australian journalist Peter Grest received a 7-year jail sentence for allegations of airing false news as a reporter for Al Jazeera in Egypt. His story captured attention of the nation and became an everyday reminder of importance of press freedom. But things haven't improved substantially in the years since. National Radio News' Noah Seckham with the story.
18: In Australia specifically, or globally, we've just seen the World Press Freedom Index come out, and globally the situation's pretty grim. We've seen the state of press freedom around the world deteriorating, largely because of increasing authoritarianism. But also in Australia, the high point for Australia was 18th in the World Press Freedom Index, 18th position out of a total of 180 countries. It's not bad. There are a few countries that are a good deal higher than us. But we've since slipped to 33rd position in the index now, which isn't really, as I said, as good as most people might imagine. We don't have any constitutional protection for freedom of speech or freedom of the press. We're the only liberal democracy in the world that doesn't have that. And so without that kind of constitutional boundary in place, governments aren't really obliged to take press freedom into account when they're passing that national security legislation. I'm not suggesting Australia's about to become Turkey or China anytime soon, but it's pretty clear to me that stories are not being told because of the restrictions, because of the legal constraint.
19: Now, you've obviously got one of the most fascinating and storied careers in journalism in the current day. When we look at your experience, especially in Egypt, being imprisoned for 13 months, was it in the end?
18: That's right, 400 days.
19: Which, just that idea of being in a place where you were doing your job and that was deemed illegal. Can you give us an idea, in a place like Egypt, which isn't necessarily top of mind as the most oppressive regime in global coverage, was that a surprise to your colleagues? How do you look back on that?
18: It's worth remembering the circumstances that we were arrested under. We were covering the unfolding political crisis in Egypt. We'd seen the Arab Spring Revolution in 2011 take place, and that toppled Hosni Mubarak, the long-standing autocrat. About a year later, 18 months later, the Egyptians held their first democratic elections, the first in their history, and the Muslim Brotherhood won those. And a year later, the Brotherhood was forced out in a military coup. And we knew that foreign journalists were really being closely scrutinized. But we didn't think that the work that we were doing was in any way controversial. We were doing what most journalists would normally do. But the thing is that the interim government that was in place had started accusing the Brotherhood of being involved in acts of terror. And so by talking to the Brotherhood and publishing their views, in the eyes of the government, we were guilty of a terrorist conspiracy. It was a surprise at the time that we were arrested, but looking back in context, you could see the narrative.
19: Sitting in Australia and hearing a story like that and the situation and the context, it seems like we are worlds away from anything that severe happening. And you touched on that at the start as well. What are the things that are worth being aware of?
18: Let's go back to the idea that I was talking about earlier, the post-9/11, the war on terror world in which information space is securitized. Those pressures that pushed Egypt to passing loosely framed national security legislation that they then used to come after uncomfortable journalism are exactly the same pressures that our government has been under and that led to the two raids by the Australian Federal Police back in 2019 on journalists looking for the sources to controversial stories. Now, as I said, I'm not suggesting Australia is about to become Egypt, but we need to be aware of those pressures pushing governments to pass security laws. And Australia, as I said, has been the most aggressive in the world, over 100, close to 200 by some counts, pieces of legislation based around security. And a lot of those, not all of them, of course, but many of them intrude on press freedom, on the ability of journalists to protect their sources and to investigate the inner workings of government. We don't have a really strong history in Australia of protecting civil liberties. We're a former penal colony, and we weren't born out of revolution in the way that the United States was. We tend to prioritise security and stability and conformity over argument and debate.
8: National Radio News' Noah Seckham with that story. Australia is seeing a growing crackdown on illegal alcohol, with authorities warning that unregulated products are not only unlawful, but also pose health risks. Experts say some of these products may contain toxic ingredients or be produced in unsafe conditions, with risks that are often far greater than consumers realise. The Wire's Thomas Kudis reports.
20: The losses to illicit sales are about $800 million. That's probably an underestimate, but we're looking at least a $1 billion market for illicit alcohol sales across Australia. And my colleague, Dr. Nick Taylor, over at the National Drug Research Institute, and I have been doing kind of store audits. We've been going to bottle shops across Sydney and Melbourne and regional Victoria and looking to see if we can find illicit alcohol on the shelves. And so far to date, we've actually found them in every single postcode we've gone to. So it appears to be relatively widespread.
21: What would be the main health dangers associated with consuming illegal or unregulated alcohol, particularly in cases where toxic substances like methanol may be present?
20: Yeah, no, that's a great question. So we do know from testing that the Australian Taxation Office confirmed the presence of contaminants in illicit alcohol that's sold all across the country. So they've found it in every state and territory. And these include compounds that are not actually fit for human consumption. They're types of alcohols that can cause acute, immediate kidney damage, respiratory damage, as well as long-term negative health effects. Because we've got this supply out there that's contaminated, it means that while people are getting alcohol, they might, you know, they'll know that alcohol can potentially be bad for them, but you're getting more than you bargained for when you're getting an illicit alcohol bottle, because it could have some of these substances in them as well.
21: From a health perspective, do you think Australians are sufficiently aware of the risks of illegal alcohol, and what more can be done to educate the public about this issue?
20: I don't know that there's great awareness about this at the moment, but I think that things like your program and yourself and going a long way towards that about getting the word out that there are actually these health concerns involved and there is this illicit product that's out there on the shelves next to normal legal products at licensed bottle shops across the country. I think just raising awareness that that's out there and giving consumers an idea about what to avoid. The product seems, if the price seems to be too good to be true, if you look at the bottle and the packaging and everything looks slightly off and like just really inexpensive, if the packaging has got mistakes on it, if it's missing a pregnancy warning, if it's missing the name of the manufacturer or it's missing the address, and if it doesn't quite match up to the things that you see around it, it's probably not a good idea.
21: Do you know where we are seeing lots of sales of illegal booze? Would you say it would be in remote areas or in urban areas?
20: So we've found it stocked in urban areas, metropolitan areas, suburban areas and regional areas as well across Victoria. Fortunately, it's been in every postcode and suburb we've gone to.
8: That was Dr. Michaela Kowalski, postdoctoral research fellow at the National Drug and Alcohol Research Centre at the University of New South Wales, speaking with The Wire's Thomas Kudis. And that's the end of today's show. Thanks so much for your company wherever you are in Australia. 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The Wire Weekly acknowledges the traditional custodians of the Wurundjeri people of the Kulin Nations, where the program has been produced. And we pay our respects to Aboriginal elders past, present and emerging. Today, The Wire Weekly is brought to you by SYN in Melbourne, Victoria. I'm Amina Shakur. Thanks so much for your company and we'll see you next time with many more stories on The Wire Weekly.
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3: Hello, I'm Laura Devoy. The Federal Treasurer has again hinted at tax changes ahead of Tuesday's budget. Changes in negative gearing and the capital gains tax discount have been touted as measures to address the housing crisis. Jim Chalmers says the status quo in housing and in tax is unfair and unacceptable. He told Sky News the government's response needs to go beyond supply.
4: Supply is the main game and it's the first priority, but it's not the only priority when it comes to making this housing market fairer. We don't have enough homes. Too many people are locked out of housing, and we need to address both of those concerns at once, making this housing market fairer. We don't have enough homes. Too many people are locked out of housing, and we need to address both of

0: in the Canary Islands today, where passengers will be able to disembark. There have been 8 confirmed cases of hantavirus linked to the ship, and 3 people have died. The World Health Organization is reassuring residents of Tenerife the risk of a widespread outbreak is low. WHO Director General Tedros Adhanom Ghebreyesus says the virus is not like COVID-19.
1: The risk to the population, to the local population, is low. One is because of the very nature of the disease itself, but second, the risk is low because the Spanish government has made all the preparations to prevent any problem.
0: There are 4 Australians and 1 permanent resident on board the ship. The Department of Foreign Affairs and Trade is making arrangements for them to return home. 2 climbers have been rescued after one was injured during a climb in the New South Wales Central West. A multi-agency operation was launched yesterday after an emergency beacon was activated in the Warrumbungles near Coonabarabran. One of the climbers, a 61-year-old man, had been hit in the head by a falling rock. Officers from police rescue and 2 paramedics managed to reach the climbers and stayed with them overnight. The group was winched out by helicopter this morning. The injured man was taken to hospital with minor injuries. The Russian president says the legacy of the country's Second World War fighters would power Moscow to victory against Ukraine. Vladimir Putin was speaking at Victory Day celebrations marking the 81st anniversary of the end of World War II. The BBC's Russia editor Steve Rosenberg was at the parade.
2: What was notable about this year's parade was what we didn't see. There were no tanks, no missiles, none of the hardware the Kremlin normally showcases on Victory Day. The parade had been scaled back out of fear of a Ukrainian attack. In a speech, President Putin spoke not just of the past, but of Russia's war now on Ukraine. "We will always be victorious," he said. A 10-minute film was shown of Russia's latest weaponry.
0: Turning to sport, in the AFL this afternoon, Melbourne will host the West Coast Eagles at Docklands before Richmond and Adelaide meet at the MCG. And in the NRL, the Melbourne Storm will aim to snap a losing streak when they take on the West Tigers, and the Canberra Raiders will face the Penrith Panthers.
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5: Tank FM weather update for your workday and the coming days. Monday's weather information is cloudy with a high chance of showers. Kempsey 23 and Southwest Rocks 22 degrees. Tuesday's outlook is partly cloudy. High chance of showers. Light winds becoming south to southeasterly 15 to 25 kilometres per hour during the day. Kempsey and Southwest Rocks 22 degrees. Wednesday's weather is partly cloudy. High chance of showers. Wind southeast to southwesterly 15 to 20 kilometers per hour, tending southeasterly during the day, then becoming light during the evening. Kempsey 23 and Southwest Rocks 21 degrees. 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Did you know? Almost 1 in 2 Australians will be diagnosed with cancer before the age of 85. That means someone close to you will likely be impacted by cancer. Will you host a biggest morning tea for them this May? 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
1: Tank FM weather update for your workday in the coming days. Monday's weather information is cloudy with a high chance of showers. Kempsey 23 and Southwest Rocks 22 degrees. Tuesday's outlook is partly cloudy. High chance of showers. Light winds becoming south to southeasterly 15 to 25 kilometers per hour during the day. Kempsey and Southwest Rocks 22 degrees. Wednesday's weather is partly cloudy. High chance of showers. Winds southeast to southwesterly 15 to 20 kilometers per hour, tending southeasterly during the day, then becoming light during the evening. Kempsey 23 and Southwest Rocks 21 degrees. 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Did you know? Almost 1 in 2 Australians will be diagnosed with cancer before the age of 85. 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Will you host a biggest morning tea for them this May? 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

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Never running in the streets and leaving me alone. She knows a woman's place.

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3: Hello, I'm Laura Devoy. The Federal Treasurer has again hinted at tax changes ahead of Tuesday's budget. Changes in negative gearing and the capital gains tax discount have been touted as measures to address the housing crisis. Jim Chalmers says the status quo in housing and in tax is unfair and unacceptable. He told Sky News the government's response needs to go beyond supply.
4: Supply is the main game and it's the first priority, but it's not the only priority when it comes to making this housing market fairer. We don't have enough homes. Too many people are locked out of housing, and we need to address both of those concerns at once.
3: The Queensland Government has fast-tracked fuel company BP's lease extension at a facility in Brisbane. The extension will allow BP to add an initial 54 million litres of additional storage for diesel, gasoline and aviation fuel by early 2029. The state government says it will unlock a $100 million investment for additional fuel storage. The cruise ship at the centre of an outbreak of Hunter virus is due to dock in the Canary Islands today, where passengers will be able to disembark. There have been 8 confirmed cases of Hunter virus linked to the ship, and 3 people have died. The World Health Organization is reassuring residents of Tenerife the risk of a widespread outbreak is low. WHO Director General Tedros Adhanom Ghebreyesus says the virus is not like COVID-19.
5: The risk to the population, to the local population, is low. One is because of the very nature of the disease itself, but second, the risk is low because the Spanish government has made all the preparations to prevent any problem.
3: There are 4 Australians and 1 permanent resident on board the ship. The Department of Foreign Affairs and Trade is making arrangements for them to return home. 2 climbers have been rescued after one was injured during a climb in the New South Wales Central West. A multi-agency operation was launched yesterday after an emergency beacon was activated in the Warrumbungles near Coonabarabran. One of the climbers, a 61-year-old man, had been hit in the head by a falling rock. Officers from police rescue and 2 paramedics managed to reach the climbers and stayed with them overnight. The group was winched out by helicopter this morning. The injured man was taken to hospital with minor injuries. The Russian president says the legacy of the country's Second World War fighters would power Moscow to victory against Ukraine. Vladimir Putin was speaking at Victory Day celebrations marking the 81st anniversary of the end of World War II. The BBC's Russia editor Steve Rosenberg was at the parade.
6: What was notable about this year's parade was what we didn't see. There were no tanks, no missiles, none of the hardware the Kremlin normally showcases on Victory Day. The parade had been scaled back out of fear of a Ukrainian attack. In a speech, President Putin spoke not just of the past, but of Russia's war now on Ukraine. "We will always be victorious," he said. A 10-minute film was shown of Russia's latest weaponry.
3: Turning to sport, in the AFL this afternoon, Melbourne will host the West Coast Eagles at Docklands before Richmond and Adelaide meet at the MCG. And in the NRL, the Melbourne Storm will aim to snap a losing streak when they take on the West Tigers, and the Canberra Raiders will face the Penrith Panthers.
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1: Tank FM weather update for your workday and the coming days. Monday's weather information is cloudy with a high chance of showers. Kempsey 23 and Southwest Rocks 22 degrees.

0: Tuesday's outlook is partly cloudy. High chance of showers. Light winds becoming south to southeasterly 15 to 25 kilometers per hour during the day. Kempsey and southwest rocks 22 degrees. Wednesday's weather is partly cloudy. High chance of showers. Wind southeast to southwesterly 15 to 20 kilometers per hour tending southeasterly during the day, then becoming light during the evening. Kempsey 23 and southwest rocks 21 degrees. In community news, could you host for Australia's biggest morning tea to support Australians impacted by cancer? It's fun, it's free, and could save lives. Did you know? Almost 1 in 2 Australians will be diagnosed with cancer before the age of 85. That means someone close to you will likely be impacted by cancer. Will you host a biggest morning tea for them this May? Sign up to host a morning tea on any day in May or June. Host your way, at home, in your community, or with your workplace. Raise funds for life-saving cancer research, prevention programs and support services. 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
2: 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I'm Alex McLaughlin with today's report. National sheep and lamb supply tightened further this week, with 62,500 head offered nationally through Auctions Plus. The seasonal contraction ahead of Christmas was expected, and importantly, prices and key indicators continue to demonstrate resilience despite softer clearance in some categories. The Auctions Plus restocker lamb indicator eased marginally on the week to average $205 per head or 1,107 cents per kilogram dressed weight. While the weekly movement was softer, the broader trend remains positive. At this point in the calendar, the yearly is sitting at its strongest level in 5 years. Compared with historical performance, current values remain well above the long-term average and highlight a market that is holding firm even as listings taper into the Christmas period. Lamb numbers were lower across most categories, with crossbred lambs the largest offering at 22,900 head. Average prices for crossbred lambs eased $2 to average $198 per head, with clearance softening to 57%. This easing reflects increased buyer selectivity rather than a loss of demand, as well-bred and well-finished lambs continue to attract solid competition. Merino weather lambs held steady at $159 per head and cleared strongly at 80%. Meanwhile, Merino ewe lambs recorded one of the most standout movements of the week, lifting $65 to average $191 per head. First cross ewe lambs also showed a notable improvement, rising $50 week on week to average $268 per head, supported by a 78% clearance rate. Shedding breed lambs continued to perform well, clearing 90% of offerings despite a $10 easing in the average price. National clearance softened 60%, driven largely by softer results in the crossbred lambs and heavier ewe categories. Despite this, value over reserve strengthened $20, indicating vendor expectations remain largely aligned with the market. From a state perspective, New South Wales remained the dominant listing state, accounting for 50% of total offerings, though listings declined 21% on last week. Victoria followed with 34% of listings, with both states recording softer clearance and reduced numbers sold. Meanwhile, Queensland and Tasmania recorded strong percentage increases off low volumes. 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
1: Tank FM weather update for your workday and the coming days. Monday's weather information is cloudy with a high chance of showers. Kempsey 23 and Southwest Rocks 22 degrees. Tuesday's outlook is partly cloudy. High chance of showers. Light winds becoming south to southeasterly 15 to 25 kilometers per hour during the day. Kempsey and Southwest Rocks 22 degrees. Wednesday's weather is partly cloudy. High chance of showers. Wind southeast to southwesterly 15 to 20 kilometers per hour, tending southeasterly during the day, then becoming light during the evening. Kempsey 23 and Southwest Rocks 21 degrees. In community news, could you host for Australia's biggest morning tea to support Australians impacted by cancer? It's fun, it's free, and could save lives. Did you know? Almost 1 in 2 Australians will be diagnosed with cancer before the age of 85. That means someone close to you will likely be impacted by cancer. Will you host a biggest morning tea for them this May? Sign up to host a morning tea on any day in May or June. 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
3: Hello, I'm Laura Devoy. The Federal Treasurer has again hinted at tax changes ahead of Tuesday's budget. Changes in negative gearing and the capital gains tax discount have been touted as measures to address the housing crisis. Jim Chalmers says the status quo in housing and in tax is unfair and unacceptable. He told Sky News the government's response needs to go beyond supply.
4: Supply is the main game and it's the first priority, but it's not the only priority when it comes to making this housing market fairer. We don't have enough homes. Too many people are locked out of housing, and we need to address both of those concerns at once.
3: The Queensland Government has fast-tracked fuel company BP's lease extension at a facility in Brisbane. The extension will allow BP to add an initial 54 million litres of additional storage for diesel, gasoline and aviation fuel by early 2029. The state government says it will unlock a $100 million investment for additional fuel storage. The cruise ship at the centre of an outbreak of Hunter virus is due to dock in the Canary Islands today, where passengers will be able to disembark. There have been 8 confirmed cases of Hunter virus linked to the ship, and 3 people have died. The World Health Organization is reassuring residents of Tenerife the risk of a widespread outbreak is low. WHO Director General Tedros Adhanom Ghebreyesus says the virus is not like COVID-19.
5: The risk to the population, to the local population, is low. One is because of the very nature of the disease itself, but second, the risk is low because the Spanish government has made all the preparations to prevent any problem.
3: There are 4 Australians and 1 permanent resident on board the ship. The Department of Foreign Affairs and Trade is making arrangements for them to return home. 2 climbers have been rescued after one was injured during a climb in the New South Wales Central West. A multi-agency operation was launched yesterday after an emergency beacon was activated in the Warrumbungles near Coonabarabran. One of the climbers, a 61-year-old man, had been hit in the head by a falling rock. Officers from police rescue and 2 paramedics managed to reach the climbers and stayed with them overnight. The group was winched out by helicopter this morning. The injured man was taken to hospital with minor injuries. The Russian president says the legacy of the country's Second World War fighters would power Moscow to victory against Ukraine. Vladimir Putin was speaking at Victory Day celebrations, marking the 81st anniversary of the would power Moscow to victory against Ukraine. Vladimir Putin was speaking at Victory Day celebrations, marking the 81st anniversary of the

0: On Ukraine, we will always be victorious, he said. A 10-minute film was shown of Russia's latest weaponry.
1: Turning to sport, in the AFL this afternoon, Melbourne will host the West Coast Eagles at Docklands before Richmond and Adelaide meet at the MCG. And in the NRL, the Melbourne Storm will aim to snap a losing streak when they take on the West Tigers, and the Canberra Raiders will face the Penrith Panthers.
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3: Yes, weather for the Mid North Coast for Monday the 11th of May. It's going to be cloudy, a high chance of drizzle in the morning, tending to light showers in the afternoon. Light winds becoming southeast to southwest, 15 to 20 kilometres an hour in the morning, then becoming light in the late evening. We have an 80% chance of rain and our fire danger rating and UV index are both sitting at moderate. It's currently 20.5 degrees here in Kempsey and the humidity sitting at 69%. Wind is 20 kilometres an hour from the south-southwest, with wind gusts up to 25 kilometres an hour. We've had 0.2 mil of rain recorded since 9 a.m. yesterday morning, and the pressure is sitting at 1030.6 hectopascals. Temperatures up and down the coast expected today. We have southwest rocks expecting 22 degrees. Coffs Harbour, Maxwell, Port Macquarie, Taree and Foster expecting 23 degrees and Kempsey expecting 24. Sunset this evening is at 5:04 p.m.
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Yeah, good morning. This is Chris here on Echoes of the Past. I hope you missed us this morning. Unfortunately, Bill couldn't come in and fill in, and a six-hour stint on the radio for me was just a bit much, and I've woken up with a dreaded cold, so I'm not happy about that. I'm quite happy to give it to anyone who would love to have it. It doesn't work real good when you're in this kind of job. So we're going to go and play some great music and read a couple of history things today. So we're going to start off with the Guitar Band by Stevie Wright.

0: Yeah, Stevie Wright there in Guitar Band.
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0: Yeah, big thank you there to our sponsors. I've got an announcement to hear. It's get ready for the Kempsey Poultry Club annual show coming up on Saturday, the 17th of May at the Kempsey Showground. You'll see up to 530 birds on display on the day, all different breeds, with top breeders from across New South Wales heading to Kempsey for this big annual event. Judges are travelling from Nanago in Queensland and Landlido, I think it is, in New South Wales, bringing expert eyes to the competition. Entry is free, with morning tea and lunch available to purchase. The judging starts at 8:30 a.m. sharp. If you'd like an entry schedule, contact Terry Burley on 0448 427 001. That's 0448 427 001. Whether you're a serious show poultry exhibitor or a backyard breeder, everybody is welcome. 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So we'll go ahead and play Lulu to Sir with Love.

Yeah, busy man there with Carter and Carter and Daniel Kogan. We're going to have What's an Aussie Bloke Supposed to Do? I Wonder by Dean Johnson.

0: Hi, I'm Vanessa Lowe, long jump gold medalist and world record holder. When I was 15, I was waiting to catch my train. In a split second, my life changed. As the train arrived, the crowd surged forward. I was too close to the platform edge, lost my balance, and fell into the path of the oncoming train. I was in a coma for 2 weeks, and it took 2 years to walk again. So please, stand back, look up, and stay rail safe.
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5: Stay there. The latest weather is next.
6: Yeah, weather for the mid-north coast on Monday the 11th of May. Gee, it's getting into the middle nearly. Cloudy, a high chance of drizzle in the morning, tending light showers in the afternoon. Winds becoming light south-southwest, 15 to 20 kilometres an hour in the morning, then becoming light in the evening. Chance of rain is 80% with moderate fire danger and moderate UV index. Currently 19.6 degrees here in Kempsey and the humidity sitting at 76%. Wind is 24 kilometres an hour from the south-southwest, 29 kilometre wind gusts. We have had no rain recorded since 9 a.m. today and with the barometric pressures sitting at 1030.8 hectopascals. Temperatures expected up and down the coast today. We've got Southwest Rocks expecting 22, Coffs Harbour, Port Macquarie, Maxville, Taree and Foster all expecting 23. Kempsey is expecting 24. Sunset this evening is at 5:04 p.m.

0: That was Cindy Bosty with Take My Hand. It's 9:34 here at Tank FM. You listen to Chris on Echoes of the Past, and we'll have the Righteous Brothers singing, guess what? You should know the Righteous Brothers song, Unchained Melody. Here we go.
1: Whoa.

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2: 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So that's a very important thing to do. I shouldn't laugh about the amount of push-ups. That wasn't very nice of me, and I apologise. Suicide is not a laughing matter. I have a family member that passed 2 years ago from it, so I fully understand. So maybe I think about joining that. Okay, what are we going to play for everybody now? Dan Greenwood breaking. Maybe that'll be a nice one.

Yeah, it's a beautiful song. 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We're going to have Christine Aguilera singing Fighter.

0: Yeah, what's a sweet little one there? Ah, it's 9:58 here at Tank FM. We're cruising into the news. I hope all the mothers had a great Mother's Day yesterday. And a big congratulation to Rose Sullivan, who won our Tank FM raffle. She picked it up and she was quite excited to win it. And it was a well-deserved win as well. So congratulations, Rose. I hope you've eaten all your chockies and went through the good big basket full of goodies that you got. So congratulations.
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4: Hello, I'm Laura Devoy. The Federal Treasurer has again hinted at tax changes ahead of Tuesday's budget. Changes in negative gearing and the capital gains tax discount have been touted as measures to address the housing crisis. Jim Chalmers says the status quo in housing and in tax is unfair and unacceptable. He told Sky News the government's response needs to go beyond supply.
5: Supply is the main game and it's the first priority, but it's not the only priority when it comes to making this housing market fairer. We don't have enough homes, too many people are locked out of housing, and we need to address both of those concerns at once.
4: The Queensland Government has fast-tracked fuel company BP's lease extension at a facility in Brisbane. The extension will allow BP to add an initial 54 million litres of additional storage for diesel, gasoline and aviation fuel by early 2029. The state government says it will unlock a $100 million investment for additional fuel storage. The cruise ship at the centre of an outbreak of Hunter virus is due to dock in the Canary Islands today, where passengers will be able to disembark. There have been 8 confirmed cases of Hunter virus linked to the ship, and 3 people have died. The World Health Organization is reassuring residents of Tenerife the risk of a widespread outbreak is low. WHO Director General Tedros Adhanom Ghebreyesus says the virus is not like COVID-19.
6: The risk to the population, to the local population, is low. One is because of the very nature of the disease itself, but second, the risk is low because the Spanish government has made all the preparations to prevent any problem.
4: There are 4 Australians and 1 permanent resident on board the ship. The Department of Foreign Affairs and Trade is making arrangements for them to return home. 2 climbers have been rescued after one was injured during a climb in the New South Wales Central West. A multi-agency operation was launched yesterday after an emergency beacon was activated in the Warrumbungles near Coonabarabran. One of the climbers, a 61-year-old man, had been hit in the head by a falling rock. Officers from police rescue and 2 paramedics managed to reach the climbers and stayed with them overnight. The group was winched out by helicopter this morning. The injured man was taken to hospital with minor injuries. The Russian president says the legacy of the country's Second World War fighters would power Moscow to victory against Ukraine. Vladimir Putin was speaking at Victory Day celebrations, marking the 81st anniversary of the end of World War II. The BBC's Russia editor Steve Rosenberg was at the parade.
7: What was notable about this year's parade was what we didn't see. There were no tanks, no missiles, none of the hardware the Kremlin normally showcases on Victory Day. The parade had been scaled back out of fear of a Ukrainian attack. In a speech, President Putin